0: obviously, and I was on a squad to start off 1-3. And I remember prior to the season starting, telling my agent at the time, this was probably the best team that I ever been on. And I was not anticipating a 1-3 situation occurring so early in the season. But ultimately, that led to a Super Bowl championship. So it is early on in the season. The key part, though, for the Jets, and Coach Glenn is talking about it, and heck, he's a former player, so he's been there and done that, is that you have to, when you're going through this situation where it's trying and you're losing when you think you should be winning, not quitting, not giving up on the process, but trusting it and understanding that you're on a journey and that it is truly a marathon and it's not a sprint and it's a week-to-week proposition. And if guys start buying into that and believing that and also seeing also from a psychological standpoint the improvements being made and they are coming together with all three phases complementing each other and supporting each other, then you have a team, and then you start building a culture. And then once you get a culture, now you're really talking. And ultimately, that's what Aaron Glenn wants to build, and he has to build in order to have success with the Jets.
1: Yeah, and I think they're working towards it. Again, it's a team that I think, you know, at this point, under the radar. We're going to assume it's the Jets, and the Jets are going to jet, but they feel like they're taking big strides here to kind of catch up to the rest of the NFL. Broncos right now trying to catch up to the Rams, still 16-8. But they have the ball right now and are driving inside Rams territory as they're on the edge of the red zone here, trying to get this thing knotted up here. Again, 16-8, about 2.5 left in the third quarter right now, and a first and goal coming up for the Broncos. So we'll get you updated on the other side. Plus, when we get back, are they the best 3-0 team in the NFL right now? We'll answer that question next. It's Game Night on ESPN Radio.
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1: 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Golf, President's Cup goes to the U.S. 17-13, the 11th straight President's Cup win for the U.S. Largest Sunday comeback in event history. 9.5 points won by the USA on Sunday, most ever by a team in singles play at the President's Cup. College football, Oregon quarterback Dante Moore sustaining a concussion after being hit while sliding during the second quarter of the win over USC this weekend. As for the rankings, Florida making

0: fight like hell. And when you get too tired to fight, let somebody else fight for you. 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
1: Touchdown! Talanoa Hufanga! 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
2: You had a 16-point lead in this game. Your quarterback turned the ball over twice in the final 5 minutes, including a pick six. If you don't make those mistakes, you win the game. So I can't get to the place of blaming the refs for the outcome for the Los Angeles Rams.
3: 850 KOA in Denver, Broncos Radio Network. 30-26 win last night over the Rams. Sunday Night Football. As someone, unlike the two of you, that absolutely would support the Rams and thinks they're really good, I totally agree with the take. I'm sorry. Like, I can't sit here today and worry about a 3rd and 6 from the Rams' 11-yard line with 1:15 to go, where Josh Wallace intercepted a pass intended for Pat Bryant. He was called for the PI, but I can't sit here and say that the refs crushed the Rams. The Rams should have won because the refs screwed them when you're the Rams. You're the Rams. You have McVay, right? Did he coach the game last night? I believe he did.
4: Mm-hmm.
3: You have Stafford. Did he play last night? Pretty sure he did.
4: It's on.
3: You have Aaron Donald. Yes, Myles Garrett and Puka Nacua are out. Nobody's denying that. You have Kyron Williams from?
4: St. Louis.
3: Who has been an awesome fantasy back now. Catching the ball, running the ball, all the above.
4: St. Louis is kind of the home of running backs now. Jeremiah Love, Kyron Williams. Just saying.
3: I would say that Kenneth Walker, Derrick Henry, Jahmyr Gibbs, and Bijan Robinson are the best backs, but sure.
4: just saying.
3: Did I leave any out that are not St. Louis guys? Just saying. Anyway, sure. Could it have been deemed a bad call late? Yeah. They were up 16-0, win the damn game. You're the Rams. You're that good. I'm going to compliment you by being critical of you and not defaulting to the refs. That's it. Did the Rams get screwed last night?
2: Listen, man, the refs owed Sean Payton a call in a game against Sean McVay, didn't they?
3: No.
2: I mean, after that 2018 NFC Championship game, Nickell Robey Coleman, like, seriously, we going to pretend that wasn't defensive pass interference? But I digress. No, man, listen, the refs, was it a questionable call? Sure. But also, you had the lead inside of 5 minutes, ball inside the 40-yard line going in. And your quarterback throws a pick. What are you thinking about? Like, your quarterback throws a pick that creates a lead change. How is that acceptable? If Matt Stafford doesn't throw those interceptions within the final 5 minutes of the game, the Los Angeles Rams win that game, period. So it's hard for me to go to the place of, oh, the refs gave the Rams the old screw job when their quarterback decided that he was going to give it up at the most inopportune time.
4: And Sean McVay knew that. That's why he had such a compendious presser after the game last night.
3: We know what the word of the day is. What a moron I am.
2: Man, you had to get him to bite on one of them because he was going to pick up compendious.
4: Thankfully, he took the bait. You see, compendious, meaning giving all the vital facts and information without unnecessary filler or extra fluff. Sean McVay, a compendious presser. He was obviously upset with what happened with his team last night. And I think he knew it was more than that call that a lot of people thought was controversial. As you said, if they were up 16-0 at halftime, I don't care that you don't have Puka Nacua or Myles Garrett. You still have a team that's riddled with talent and a coach that's won a Super Bowl. You would think that going into halftime with a lead like that, that you would be able to bring home that game.
3: I would bet he agrees with us. I bet McVay, if you sit here and talk to him off the air, he would agree with you. Like,
4: why he had that attitude. Not the attitude, but that's why presser felt so tense.
3: And we'll play that in a second here. So just so people understand, 3rd and 6, Rams 11-yard line, Rams leading 26-23, 1:15 remaining in the fourth quarter. Broncos quarterback Bo Nix threw a pass towards Pat Bryant, right sideline. Josh Wallace of the Rams intercepted it, inside receiver, mutual contact, and basically, they called it as a pass interference because he kind of moved him and bumped him a little bit. There's also an argument that it could have been offensive pass interference in that spot. They throw the penalty for the pass interference, wiping out the turnover, and then the Broncos ultimately scored. I believe that was on the quarterback sneak, right, for Nix to win in that spot. But again, Hufanga had the two picks in the fourth. He had the pick six in that spot.
2: I mean, the pick at the end, I mean, it is what it is. It's fourth down. They got to go for it, right? They had just clocked it, only 2 seconds left. Like, I understand that one. The one that they had at the 5-minute mark when they've got the ball, what, on the plus 38? How and why, sir? It's third and six, right? Like, preserve the opportunity for a field goal attempt, if nothing else. You got the thicker kicker. Why not? Right? Like, I just don't understand why you forced that throw in that situation. The thicker kicker.
5: Is that his nickname?
2: Yeah, that's his nickname. He's got it trademarked and everything.
3: I did not know that.
4: Yeah.
3: Okay, as long as he's okay with that. Well, I did not know that.
2: Yeah, but I mean, you had that situation. I don't understand why you force it. It just doesn't make sense to me. You gave the Broncos life when you didn't need to.
3: Smalls referenced the, what's the word you want to use? I don't know, feisty postgame with McVay or short postgame, 90 seconds. Here's what Sean McVay, Rams head coach, had to say in the loss to the Broncos in that final minute.
6: Yeah, it's tough. You know what? But this is sports. You sign up for all of it. And love our group. Just came up short. You give the Broncos credit. They found a way to get it done. We'll look at ourselves and figure out how we can improve.
3: Yeah. It's weird because there's so many built-in excuses for this team right now, and they're all true, right? The travel, disaster.
2: Well, they did that to themselves, though,
3: right?
2: Didn't they?
3: That's what I'm saying.
4: 15 staffers, 2 years, many, many, many trips to Australia.
3: None of them were football players, so who cares? That's the thing I've never understood. You want to send the staffers, that's awesome, right? Not the staffers, the staffers.
4: Maybe they should have sent the staffers.
3: But what I'm right. Isn't it what you need to know from a football player? Like, if we're playing a game and ESPN sends Smalls and I to Australia and we're like, ah, we're exhausted. The first day we were a disaster. Second day we were okay. Third day was when we were back. Fine. But if CeCe, who's playing in the game, doesn't experience it the same way, who cares how we feel in that spot? Oh, that's great. Your medical staff feels this way. They're not playing football. Anyway, so they have that. The preseason hype, right? sometimes that can work against the team, as we've seen with the 2011 Eagles. I don't remember who won the Super Bowl that year. Also, the injuries to first ballot Hall of Famer Myles Garrett, to all-pro player Puka Nacua. Mm-hmm. So there's certainly built-in excuses here. That said, you were up 16-0 against the Broncos.
4: And you still have Devontae Adams, Kyren Williams. Oh, and you have Aaron Donald back out on the field. It's not as if you're lacking for talent.
3: I agree with you. This is now a problem for them in terms of how they've started here. And if you look ahead now with the Rams, it's going to be a little bit tricky because of how good that division is. Because we just talked about the idea of Arizona being a hard out at this point. They're at the Eagles next week, then home against the Bills. I mean, is 1-4 on the table? Is 1-4 on the table for the Rams?
2: No. Couldn't possibly start the season 1-4. Come on, man. Preseason Super Bowl favorite.
4: Favorite to win every game, I think, right?
2: They couldn't possibly start the season 1-4, Ev. It's not possible.
4: We were talking undefeated.
2: It's not going to happen.
4: There's no chance.
2: No, there's no chance. They're gonna find a way to beat the Eagles. They're going to find a way to beat the Bills. Trust me. There's no chance for them to start 1-4.
3: Hmm. All right, we need things to look better here. We'll talk about Jalen Hurts next. 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
1: What to watch for, brought to you by Allstate. You're in good hands tonight, 8 p.m. Eastern, ABC, ESPN, ESPN Deportes, ESPN app, the Philadelphia Eagles at the Chicago Bears, Monday Night Football. Can this keep up the trend of 12 of 14 games, one-score games this weekend? I mean, just yesterday, Detroit beat the Jets by 7. The Giants beat the Titans by 5. Cam Ward throwing an interception in the end zone. The Colts beat the Texans by 2. Houston is 0-3. Pittsburgh, with a late fumble by Joe Burrow, beat Cincinnati by 3. I mean, if Buffalo beats the Chargers by 8, technically that's considered a one-score game. Chargers are 0-3. Washington with the upset of the day over Seattle, 33-31 by 2. Cleveland, 2 wins behind Deshaun Watson, 21-18, another one-score game. San Francisco beat Arizona despite all the injuries for the Niners by 6. Minnesota beat Tampa. Still no update on Baker Mayfield's thumb. Dislocated right thumb is what their early reports are. But again, one-score game by 7. The Raiders beat the Saints by 8, one-score game. The Ravens beat the Cowboys on a 56-yard field goal to win it in Brazil. Tyler Loop by 3. And then late last night, Denver over the Rams by 4. I mean, unbelievable trend on Sunday in the NFL. Will it keep up, CC? Monday Night Football, no Caleb Williams. It seems like Tyson Bagent, because of concussion protocol, is not going to start, but will be available. A veteran Case Keenum, who's certainly been there and done that in the NFL, he will start for the Bears at 1-1 at home against the 2-0 Eagles.
2: Yeah, I mean, if we're going to stay with the close game theme for week 3, if you're the Chicago Bears, you want it to be a close game, because you're working with Case Keenum as your starting quarterback. And this is somebody that's 38 years old, the same draft class as Lane Johnson and Geno Smith. So, yeah, I don't think you can put it on his right arm in terms of your team being able to go out there and find a way to win again primetime against a team that has been in the playoffs each of the last 4 years. You're going to have to try to find a way to muck this game up. And there's no better way of doing that than running the football, shortening the game, limiting the amount of possessions for Jalen Hurts in that Eagles offense, and hope that you can get it into the fourth quarter and be within striking distance.
3: Well, and lucky for them, they have a very effective run game. So I still don't know if we're going to see it be that close. And that's a bummer, because heading into this one, we had what could have been one of the best games, in my opinion, of the season on deck for Monday Night Football. The Eagles undefeated. The Bears, after week one, they're putting up a historic 59 points. I know that dropped off in week two, and it's unfortunate that Caleb's not available for this one. But that was a game that we were looking at and saying, could this be an NFC Championship game preview? And it's a shame that we won't get that. However, even with the effective run game for the Bears, I don't know if that close game trend is going to continue and extend in Monday Night Football tonight.
1: What's the mark of a good head coach? Is it winning with everyone or winning with no one? Because we go to this place of like, oh, this is going to really tell us about Ben Johnson.
2: I think it's just winning, period.
3: Yeah, I agree.
1: And
2: you can find ways to win. I think that's important.
1: I know, but I've heard people say, like, this is going to tell us about Ben Johnson, how good he is, and so on and so forth. Like, I think he's kind of proven.
2: I think Ben Johnson is a good coach.
1: That's what I'm saying. I think he's kind of proven.
2: I think that conversation.
3: You know who else is a good coach?
2: Ridiculous.
3: Nick Sirianni.
1: No, Nick Sirianni, by the numbers, is a great coach. Great coach. By opinion of someone on the show, not named Michelle, not named Evan. Again, I don't know who. I don't want to call out names. Just not Michelle and not Evan. He's a great coach.
3: And they get off to fast starts.
2: Listen, in this matchup, Nick Sirianni is the more decorated coach. Who's the best coach in this game? I don't know the answer to that question. So that'll be interesting to see the X's and O's and how that bears itself out. But the Chicago Bears have a running game that could present some problems for Philadelphia Eagles front that has had trouble stopping the run.
1: How does that make sense, though? Like, how have they, when they have a guy in Jalen Carter who, like, I think he played maybe 2 seconds, and you said he should be the best defensive lineman in the league.
2: Yeah.
1: Like he's that guy. And they gave him a contract extension, rightfully so. They gave Jordan Davis a big contract extension. Those two guys have familiarity playing together at Georgia.
2: Yeah.
1: They have Fangio coordinating the defense. How could that group have trouble with stopping
2: the run? Stopping the run is all 11 guys on defense. It's not just the two defensive tackles. So it's everybody being at the point of attack. It's your linebackers. It's your secondary. It's guys being able to fill. It's being able to set the edge. It's corners being willing to tackle. being willing to replace when safeties get cracked. All of those things have to fit together hand in glove. And if they don't, you get gashed, which is what we saw on Black Friday last year when the Chicago Bears rolled into town and ran it up for over 300 yards. Like, that's what happened. So, like, if you're the Philadelphia Eagles, tonight is a good night to prove that you've got the issues around stopping the run game fixed. Because if you can stop these people from running the football, you can stop anybody.
4: What does Jalen Hurts do tonight against that Bears defense?
2: Just win. Isn't that all we care about?
4: That's all he does.
2: Well, yeah, that's all he does. But certainly you don't want it to come down to the last moment like it did in Tennessee, right? A lot of those late game theatrics that we saw in week two were of his own making because of the miscues that he had earlier in the game. In this matchup, when you're going up against a team that has their third string quarterback, you can't give them any life by being able to make mistakes, right? That's the only way you can lose is if you give them the ball. So the first thing for the Philadelphia Eagles offense should be do no harm. Avoid self-inflicted wounds. Because if you don't, then this Chicago Bears team with short fields, extra possessions in that running game, and Ben Johnson as their head coach can find a way to pull off an upset with the eyes of the NFL world watching you in a standalone game.
3: Jalen Hurts, historically, pretty good at taking care of the football.
2: Yeah, but on Monday Night Football, he's got 14 picks. So make that make sense.
3: On Monday Night Football, he has 14 picks.
4: How many games has he played, roughly, Monday Night Football?
2: I'd have to go back and find it, but yeah. But anyway, listen, Jalen Hurts ain't been in the league that long, right?
3: Yeah,
2: like, he came in the league in 2020.
4: Right. Brady,
2: he got 14 picks on Monday Night
3: that's
2: Football.
3: A very strange
2: it can't be
3: show.
2: Good.
3: But that's an odd stat for him.
4: I don't like that.
5: Remember, four of them came last year against the Chargers in that game that he kind of threw away. So that's like a third of them right there.
2: Okay, there's 10 other picks we got to account for. So.
4: Couple.
6: That's since 2020, the 14 picks.
2: Yeah, that's when he came in the league.
4: Right.
2: Yeah.
4: How many games?
2: I don't think he came in the league in 2019.
6: 11 games.
4: That's still too many. Still too many. For a guy that is a winner, although if you take one of the games away, now you're down to 10, and then you're 10 and 10 is still too many.
2: But my point is this.
4: Right?
2: It's more than one a game on Monday Night Football, on the average. You can't give the ball away at all in this game.
4: But that's a weird stat considering one of the things that we love about Jalen Hurts is that he rises to the occasion of the big game, and one would think that Monday Night Football on ESPN is always a bigger game.
3: And that the criticism of him for a lot of people is that he's too cautious at times.
4: Yeah, that's an interesting, weird stat. So since 2020, as Nuno said, 11 games, as Pat said, and four of them in one game, as Cam said. Javonte, you're slacking. You need to have a stat here with this. The Vegas East did a very good job.
5: He's thinking about
4: Jalen Duren.
5: Jalen Duren, yeah.
4: So am I. Qualifying offer. But anyway, so that is weird. That does not fit the trend of who the person and the player is relative to that kind of performance.
2: The assignment is simple tonight. Don't turn the ball over. If Jalen Hurts don't turn the ball over, there's no way the Chicago Bears can win this football game.
4: Canty's pick of the day on Sportsmanlike Moments. 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
7: Hey, it's Cole. 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
2: All right, pick of the day, as brought to you by DraftKings. We're going with the Chicago Bears at home with quarterback number not one, not two, but three in Case Keenum, who hasn't played in a game since 2023. Yet still, got a feeling about tonight. So I'm going to take the Chicago Bears plus 3.5. Chicago Bears plus 3.5. Now, to be clear, I think the Eagles probably still win this game, but they have a nasty habit of playing with their food, as we saw in week one against the Commanders, where they won by only 2. We saw against the Titans, they won by 4. This will be close, and the Eagles will probably win, but I like the Bears as a home dog getting 3.5 points. So I'm taking the Chicago Bears plus 3.5 points. That is the pick of the day.
19: Survived a terrible, terrible moment in our history.
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20: That was terrible.
21: Was not a great look.
4: All right, we got a lot today, and it's going to be a busy 24 hours. You got Monday Night Football, as CeCe just mentioned. Of course, all the NBA media days are today. LeBron will speak as a Sixer in a Sixer uniform for the first time. Giannis will speak as a member of the Heat, which he has done in a prep. You can't do that, Pat. That doesn't work that way. Come on. That's not right. Don't do that.
2: They're going to have everything ready for the press conference this time?
4: Yes.
3: The link has already been prepared.
2: Everything is good to go?
4: Yeah, everybody's ready to go. Okay. Baseball playoffs start tomorrow.
3: Let's go.
4: Yankees Red Sox, which is just great that I think we have that in the first round.
3: Can't ask for anything
4: I think we do. I think it's great that we have it in the first round. Wild college football weekend. And you saw something between Oregon and USC that was ugly.
2: Scary.
4: Dante Moore gets hurt. The USC player kind of stands over him and celebrates. Thankfully, it seems like Moore is heading in the right direction in terms of health. Dylan Raiola comes off the bench and leads them to the win. And the USC team just suspended the defensive player. One of two suspensions. Dylan Stewart, also from South Carolina, got suspended, big-time defensive player. But after the game, Dan Lanning had this to say, Oregon head coach, as he kind of explained it to everybody in L.A. why he thought they should go to Oregon.
22: 3 wins against these guys. I guess if you're interested in winning football games and you're from this area, you should go to Oregon. If you want to go to a Chris Brown concert, you should go here.
4: That's how he ended the press conference. He walked off. Come to death
2: row. Wow, that is very Suge Knight-esque.
4: Come to death row.
2: In L.A., I guess.
3: Well, he had reason to be fired up after that game.
4: Yes.
2: It was bad for him, though, when his quarterback got knocked out of the game, how USC acted.
3: That's what I'm saying.
2: That was poor form.
3: He had reason to want to dunk on them in the presser.
2: Credit to Dylan Raiola being ready. to step in that moment because he absolutely went off. He was outstanding. Did not expect to see that from him. But, you know, when you stay ready, you ain't got to get ready. And clearly he stayed ready.

0: like flipping the bat. He spins. I'll show you after. He spins it in his hands. Nomar with all the batting gloves, where he goes back and forth and back, and all the superstitions around that. Mm-hmm. I'm telling you, you guys obviously weren't that cool. I was imitating batting stances, girl.
1: Oh, I was doing that all the time.
0: Exactly.
1: In wiffle ball.
0: Thank you. I don't know if you heard, Lamar Jackson, the Ravens won. They played in Brazil. They beat the Cowboys. Here's what Lamar said about playing in Brazil.
2: Like I said, it was a great experience for us to be here. I've never been to Brazil before, and for us to have fans here and people be pulling up to the hotel, like going crazy, bro, that was like so amazing to me, man. Shout out to Brazil again.
3: They really love you.
2: I love them too, for sure, no doubt.
4: Thank you, Lamar. That's it.
2: Lamar dance. How? Baile do Lamar. Baile do Lamar. Yes,
5: sir. Baile do Lamar. I love y'all, man.
0: You get the feeling that he has no idea how famous he is. Like, he's so, in a positive way, in his own... Everybody says, like, oh, he's not, like, dealing with everybody else. His mom's his agent. He's got his own life, all this kind of stuff. And I've seen him play since he's in high school. The fact that he may have that level of innocence still... It's awesome. I know that's not what you're thinking, why he loves Brazil. I get it. But what I'm saying to you...
6: I didn't say that.
7: Why would he love Brazil?
0: I just unplugged myself here.
6: I did not say that.
0: You didn't have to say anything.
6: I wasn't even thinking that.
7: Thinking what? What are you guys referencing?
0: What? I unplugged myself, actually, here. That was true.
7: Beautiful terrain.
6: There were a lot of number 8 jerseys in that stadium yesterday, which is really, really cool. Mm-hmm. I'm saying, as far as exporting pro football games...
7: Pretty good one.
6: NFL did pretty good with that one, that first one in Rio de Janeiro.
0: I don't think Jerry agrees with that. We are on to Tuesday. Golic's coming up next. We're on Sports Night, presented by Progressive.
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29: 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We prefer that you text that line. 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Happy Monday, y'all. Man, do we have a lot to get to, and I am the man, the professional, to do it. Where do you want to start? How about Rocky Top, since that was labeled the game of the weekend going in, and I think appropriately so. Let's begin on Rocky Top. And kind of a grinder. I know if you were just an impartial observer watching it, kind of a grinder. The offenses didn't have a lot of chunk plays in this ballgame. Both defenses played well. The star, obviously, was Colin Simmons. And we talked about that going in. Now, I didn't know it would be that dominant. But Colin Simmons, who is easily the best rush defensive end in college football. It's not even close. Now, we thought if it were to be close, it would be Dylan Stewart. The only problem is Dylan Stewart has been injured, and then this past weekend, when on the field and getting destroyed, his Gamecocks against Alabama, he threw a fit, punched a player a couple times, tight end for Alabama, and right now is indefinitely suspended. What a freaking idiot. We'll get to that. So there is really no number two rush defensive end comparable to Colin Simmons, who had 5 sacks against Tennessee. Texas had 10 sacks, which either ties a school record or is number two all time in the history of Texas football, dating back to Darrell Royal and names like that, Fred Akers. And the first time in 20 years that a defensive player records 5 sacks themselves against a ranked opponent. Colin Simmons against Tennessee. They had no answers at all for him. Now, it also certainly is appropriate to point out Tennessee is breaking in a true freshman quarterback, and frankly, he looked like a true freshman quarterback. Okay. I think he's going to be a good player for them. and he's shown some flashes. In that game, he was seeing ghosts. He was playing like Joe Lee Dunn had just put 20 players out there, and it was like a beehive coming at him. He didn't know where to go. It was tough. I'm shocked he got that last pass off to throw in the end zone to give them a prayer at the end of the ballgame. 2017. Now, if you're a Tennessee fan, going into the game, and right at kickoff, I looked. The spread was 5.5. Texas was favored by 5.5. Now, that thing moved around a bunch. It had been a couple of weeks ago, 6.5, got down to 3.5, 4, 4.5, 4, 5, 5.5 at kickoff. Texas favored. If I would have told you, Tennessee fans, that at the end of that ballgame, you're playing what's ranked number one, the team ranked number one, and at the end of the game, you're down 3, throwing it in the end zone to try a Hail Mary to win the game, would you have taken those circumstances? I'm guessing you probably would have. By the way, Tennessee's Spitty Knowles defense had 6 sacks. They played well. They played very well. Just not Colin Simmons well. They played well. I mean, going into that game, what if we told you the Tennessee defense is more impressive than the Tennessee offense, considering in 2025, Tennessee literally appeared to have quit playing defense. Certainly down the stretch, a year ago. That is a fundamentally sound, well-coached side of the ball. Will Muschamp, his addition to Texas. How about that? That was a very impressive turnout for that Texas Will Muschamp, Coach Boom, in that defense. And they get out of there 2017. They are off this Saturday. And then you have the Red River Shootout. That's right. We say shootout on the show. Red River Shootout in Dallas at the Cotton Bowl. So they're off. Probably they would tell you going to need some time off. You know how we're talking about how tough Texas' schedule is? And we'll get to Florida, too. Their schedules. Well, we talk in the spring about what you're looking at in the spring might not be what you see once you get into September, October. So Texas gets bye week and then Red River Shootout. Then they host, you realize, Florida and Texas play in Austin, October 17th. Then Texas comes to Nashville to take on Vanderbilt. Then they go to Stark Vegas. Then they host Georgia. Then they go to Alabama, Arkansas, and then A&M. Texas is a program that if they had 3 losses, and I'm not predicting 3 losses here, but a rugged rest of the schedule, right? With their resume having won against the top-ranked team at the time, Ohio State, and going on the road and beating a ranked team in Tennessee, they'd probably get in at 9-3. My point is, Texas is probably about 70-80% likely to be in the Money Grab Invitational. Now, if there's a collapse or something, certainly that would erase those numbers. Now, Oklahoma doesn't have an offense. Georgia just destroyed them. To me, that was the bet of the weekend. To have a number under 14, Georgia minus 13.5 at kickoff. That was a steal. Josh texted me from Picktown, Ohio and said, Bill, what's up with this Georgia number? Looks too easy. I said, I bet it. I'm not even a big betting guy. I bet it. I bet enough to afford maybe 4 John Daly's pieces. That's the kind of coin I put down. Maybe 4 at Walgreens. John Daly's pizza in the frozen section. I don't know if they have a frozen section. I think they have a refrigerator section. So Texas and Coach Sark, nice win. Now again, they've still got Florida and Austin. Before that, the Red River Shootout. They've got Stark Vegas on the road. They got to go to Alabama, but I like their chances the rest of the way. I'm not saying that they win all those games. No, I'm just saying I like their percentages to be part of the Money Grab Invitational. Let me stop the presses right here, right now, and tell you something. Other than Georgia, the most physical team in the Southeastern Conference is Florida. Florida is also looking like a Money Grab Invitational team. Now, we've got to get to October. We've got to get through November. But Florida can line up with more weapons than anybody else in the SEC has. Running backs. Folks, Florida's backup running back. You ready? Duke Clark, a second-year player out of Tampa, had 125 yards rushing in the Ole Miss game. He was very explosive. Not to even mention the beast they have at tailback, their starter, Jaden Ball, who's the best, most dominant running back in college football. And a plethora of wide receivers. And an offensive line that is playing pretty beastly right now in a very impressive win over Ole Miss. You could say a dominating, particularly once they got going in the second half, dominating win over a good Ole Miss team. You see, folks, if you hire right and you have everything else in place, which Florida has everything that you would need typically to win big, other than they seem to hire the wrong head coach a bunch, other than Spurrier, other than Urban Meyer, and some raw couple games in. Looks like a good hire, though. That's what it looks like at a Florida. That's what it looks like at a Miami when you tend to business, meaning hire the right coach. John Sumrall, what has he done to Florida other than take care of the talent, right, and coach them well? What's he done to Florida? When you watch Florida, what are you seeing? I see a freaking tough guy football team. Florida is built on physicality, toughness, punch you in the freaking mouth football. That's Florida Gator football as it stands right now. No more of this Billy Napier, offensive coordinator, soft, won't make the right moves, don't look well coached. No more of that, right? No more of that mess. And some of the other hires they've made, we can go way back after Urban Meyer, bunches of bad hires. This one looks very, very good. This is what Florida should look like. Everything is in place to be this kind of team. And a dominant win over Ole Miss at home. Tough for Ole Miss. Coming off that LSU game, now you got to go down there and take on this team. This is the best Florida team in quite some time. This is better than Dan Mullen's best teams. What was his best team? Probably 2020, 20s, right in there. McElwain won the East a couple times. This is better than any of those teams, okay? This is a money grab invitational team. They've got a lot of work ahead of them, as you know. They got to go to Missouri. Missouri lost in Stark Vegas. Austin Simmons is playing pretty well. Florida ought to win the game. If you go on the road, they come home to South Carolina. South Carolina, it's all over but the announcement, I would think. We'll talk about that. Then, as we mentioned, they got to go to Texas. The cocktail party is in Atlanta this year. Remember, they're working on the stadium in Jacksonville, so it's Atlanta and then Tampa. Cocktail party is in Atlanta at Mercedes-Benz. They get Oklahoma, a team that offensively is bankrupt, at Kentucky, Vanderbilt, Florida State. That is, Florida is likely a money grab invitational team. How many are you going to get in? We'll talk about it. It's still early. It's still incredibly, incredibly early. By the way, Beamer, his buyout's $28 million. If they waited after the 31st of December, it's down to like $21 million. Why wait, though? Because South Carolina football, has collapsed. Now, by the way, I'm about to get into Alabama, and Alabama's a good-looking team. But Beamer has lost this team. Dylan Stewart threw the temper tantrum of a lifetime on Saturday. Very embarrassing.

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6: 93.9 The Score weather. Today sunny with a high around 85. Tonight mostly clear with a low near 55. Tomorrow sunny with a high around 90. Tomorrow night mostly clear with a low near 65. And for your Wednesday mostly sunny with a high around 90.
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9: The Braves wrapped up the regular season in Miami on Sunday afternoon, a 5-3 loss to the Marlins. 162 games complete, and now the second season begins, the wild card series. Braves versus Phillies, Tuesday afternoon, game times, 2:15 for each of those games. One thing to keep an eye on, the playoff roster has to be in on Tuesday morning. Still some decisions that need to be made about the pitching staff. Is there going to be a dedicated pinch runner for the Braves? So Walt Weiss and Alex Anthopoulos have some discussions that will be had today during the off day leading up to game time tomorrow. Speaking of tomorrow, 2:15 Eastern time, first pitch from Truist Park. It'll be the Braves and the Phillies. Of course, those Phillies had to wait until game 162 to figure out if they were going to be in. They punched their ticket yesterday with a win at home. Of course, Braves Radio Network coverage will come your way with the four leadoff show at 1 Eastern time. And first pitch, game one, wild card series, 2:15 on the Braves Radio Network.
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0: If there's a drama stream anywhere in college sports, the Bill King Show is there to break it down.
1: Gotta tell you, week four was good. How about this? Iowa wins at Michigan, last play of the game. Walk-off, touchdown pass from Hank Brown. Oh, another stat. You ready? Nashville, Tennessee now has four starting quarterbacks in college football, three in the SEC. Gary Curtis, Kenny Minchie, Marcel Reed, Hank Brown, Iowa's quarterback, played at Lipscomb Academy, right there in Green Hills. Coach Pete was over there for some of that at the time. Hank Brown, the one who threw the winning touchdown for Iowa at Michigan in the Big House, Nashville, Tennessee. That's four I can think of. And that'd be D1, FCS. We had, how about this, Dylan Rayola coming in for Oregon in the Southern Cal game and threw for almost 300 yards. Looked really good. That's the best I've seen Dylan Rayola play, period. Wherever. Where did he play? Was it Buford? In Georgia, he transferred to Georgia. Then I was committed to Georgia. Flipped it where his uncle was, and his dad was a superstar to Nebraska. And started 20-something ball games. Did not play well. Didn't play poorly all the time. But didn't look like the prospect. Played well the other night. Dante Moore knocked out of the game, sliding, and got basically decapitated. He's going to be okay, but big-time concussion protocol. Also a prediction. That looked like a dirty play, yeah. But they're going to have to, and I think they will. They should have previously looked into feet-first sliding because it sets you up. You're on your butt. You're kind of raised up. Your head, it is the perfect angle to have happen what happened in that ball game. We'll get to all that. I'm jumping around, but just some oddities from the weekend. Alabama was dominant. South Carolina, I had a question, and let me find it. And I will get to all these on the text line. But Patrick in Waycross, Georgia. Bill, do you think Beamer has lost this team? Yes. Sellers is not playing well for a second straight year, and that is with the changing of the guard and offensive coordinator. Remember, Mike Shula came in, made a fool out of himself, and they got rid of him, and they brought in Mr. Kendall Briles. That isn't helping either. Sellers isn't playing well. Dylan Stewart, their All-American defensive end who's been injured, threw a fit in the ball game, punched the Alabama tight end. Tight end, after the game, said he punched me like three times. They tried to get him off the field. He refused there briefly. It was horrible. Dylan Stewart has been indefinitely suspended. Beamer, I don't know a way for him to reclaim that job. Yes. Baby Beamer, who is a likable guy, has lost this team. He's lost the locker room. South Carolina has lost seven straight SEC games. That dates back now. And 11 of the last 13 against Power 4 teams. Since they had a six-game win streak back in 2024, they are 6-11 overall. He's lost it. Yes. I don't think he will survive. Don't see how. Alabama, on the other hand, Keelan Russell is looking exactly like the prospect we thought he would be. He is playing incredible dual threat football. They're finding various receivers. Ryan Williams played well. Running game's better. Defense, we thought the defense would be a strength coming in. Defense is flying around playing well. Very, very well. Georgia, again, to me, the bet of the weekend was Georgia minus 13.5 against Oklahoma. John Mateer has collapsed. Nothing new there. Chris Cole look like the All-American we all think he is and been talking about since the 2025 season. Georgia defense played well. Offense looked pretty good. Maybe a little sluggish at times, but no worries. Dominant Georgia win, and I don't have a whole lot of hope for Venables. I don't think he's where Baby Beamer is, but don't have a lot of good things to say. Nice win for Baby Kiff Saturday night, Death Valley against A&M. And Sam Levitt played quite well in that bowl game. They did lose Whit Weeks, their linebacker, who was at an ankle. And Baby Kiff was whining some. I'm sure you're going to give him a no balls of steel in hour number three. But nonetheless, Vanderbilt going down to Auburn. And I'd say for Coach Golich in year one, just get a W, right? And they played well enough to win that ball game. Jerry Curtis still learning, but Jerry Curtis still looks like the prospect we think he's going to be. Vanderbilt, and I know you can say, well, Pavi is not around, and that's huge. They don't have the surrounding cast either that Pavia had a year ago. It's just not the same. And that's going to be a struggle. Watched Jeremiah Smith break the Ohio State record for receptions and whatever other record he's breaking. It was embarrassing against Burt in that ball game, and Ohio State clearly in the lead from the get-go and dominated, marching on their way to competing for another national championship without question. Nice win for Oregon in the L.A. Coliseum. Note that. Nice win for Iowa. It's Iowa City Saturday hosting the Buckeyes. And Josh has already asked me about it. Look, I love Kurt Ferentz. It might be a white knuckler for a little bit because you know they're so well coached offensively, and they're better defensively. They're so well coached defensively, I should say. And they are certainly improving offensively. I don't think they have the firepower to ultimately beat Ohio State. So I can't go that far with that bowl game. Cade in Milwaukee on the CTO line, 615-844-5600. Texting is what we prefer. Morning, Bill, up in Milwaukee. Oklahoma Sooners are now not just the worst team in the SEC, but second or third in their state. Bixby, Oklahoma High School isn't far behind, Bill. What a buzzkill Oklahoma football has been after the buildup going into the year. Got to admit, I was a little skeptical about the buildup. Did not anticipate John Mateer perhaps further declining as a quarterback prospect, which is what we're watching here. Noah Kev up in Chicago. Bill, I've got you a stat. You ready? Darian Mensah has played four games so far from Miami. 14 TDs, 12 incompletions. That's pretty remarkable, Bill. He's got more TDs this season than he has incompletions, 14 to 12. That's a stat. William in Houston in the 713. Bill, Kamario Taylor, Mississippi State, is what would happen if Cam Newton and Matthew Stafford had a baby. Do you think, now he's 6'4", 230. Do you think he's as dominant a runner as Cam Newton was at Auburn? Because, folks, let me tell you something. If we just stopped the presses and created this category, and the category is most arm talent, the player, the quarterback with the most arm talent, it's easily Kamario Taylor. The ball comes out of his hands unlike anybody else in college football. And it's a very deep year for quarterbacks. And he's just a sophomore, so it's not like he's part of this 27 draft class. The ball is one of the prettiest balls I've seen coming out of a quarterback's hand, and the power and the might, because it looks effortless, and then zoop, there it is. I don't know if it makes that same sound, but there it is. And he's 6'4", 230. Austin Simmons played pretty well in that bowl game. Played very well. But there's another story for you. Stark Vegas. Historically a very difficult gig. And right now, Jeff Lebby, they've got talented wide receiver. They got guys getting deep vertically. I mean, beating DBs left and right. It does help to have a quarterback like that, but nonetheless, wow. Patrick in the 912 down in Savannah said, Bill, Bama doesn't play Texas. If I said that, I shouldn't have. Early in the show, I was going over the schedules just for a couple teams because I was bragging on Texas and certainly their defense at Colin Sevens and also the way the Florida Gators are playing. The Florida Gators, other than the Georgia Bulldogs, are the most physical team in the league. And I think that Florida-Georgia game, and again, this year it's in Mercedes-Benz, end of October, is going to be one of the best matchups we've seen. And, of course, we've seen a trillion cocktail parties. But, anyways, I'm looking at right here. It is Longhorns 2026. November 14th at Alabama. Is that wrong? Did I pull up a fraudulent schedule?
2: You guys check me on that. Maybe I did. That's what it says.
1: Allen in Tampa said, if I was a Gator fan right now, and Allen is a Florida State fan, if I was a Gator fan, and thank God I'm not, I would be suing Cousin Billy for malpractice, all that talent wasted. Florida looks, and again, we're four games in, like they're either back or heading down the trail of being back as a powerhouse. That's what it looks like right now. They are a team that lines up and punches you in the mouth and asks you, do you like the taste of blood? All right, I'm not a fan of PJ Fleck, but I got to tell you, did you see the video clip over the weekend? The blood thing got me thinking about PJ Fleck. End of the game, they have just won at UW, and he's hugging, it's after the game on the field, one of his big linemen who's got a cut on his face and has blood on his face. PJ Fleck, after he hugs this kid, wipes the blood with his hands and puts it on his face. So he's going to get a balls of steel for that. I know, that's a little sick. I liked it. I like that. And I am not a row the boat guy. There's a story back in the day over here in the borough at MTSU when Boots Donnelly was the coach. Spring practice somewhere in the 70s, late 70s, early 80s, something like that. And it's day one spring practice and they're in pad. Back then the rules weren't the same. And somebody got hit and there was blood. Boots Donnelly stops the practice, gets everybody, you know, huddled together, the whole team, and he said, hey guys, first blood of spring. And everybody went nuts. I don't know if that's true or not, but I'm told. Allen in Tampa, yeah, if I'm a Gator, he says that I'm not. You should go back retroactively sue Billy Napier for malpractice. How about dereliction of duty? Let's do a military trial. Tom in Myrtle Beach. Bill, do you think Dan Mullen would take the South Carolina job? Heck yeah. Dan Mullen is best at a job like that where overachieving is generally the name of the game. The Florida job, and he had some good teams there, but recruiting wasn't sufficient. The Florida job was too big for him. South Carolina would be a very good fit for Dan. Now, again, let's not be lazy in recruiting. But I would think so. I would think so. Now, the way Buster Faulkner's going right now, is he still going to be there in a year? He is just, what he has done with Florida's offense is a beautiful work of art, man.

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7: 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Bear down on the ground. 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

0: All right, dude. Here's your lines. Let me click over here. All right, man. There's your Bill King.
1: Dr. Steven, down in Athens, Georgia, says, Bill, I think he's talking about the cocktail party. We're not going to win that game. This is the first time in a while that Florida can match Georgia's physicality. I think that game is dead freaking even. Mercedes-Benz, we got about a month on that. So a lot to negotiate, a lot of games before we get there. But that's going to be the best good-on-good cocktail party, again, not in Jacksonville, that we've had in quite some time. Meaning good-on-good. Dude-on-dude across the field. And some of those games, lots of them have been good through the years. My first eye-opener was Buck Ballou, Lindsey Scott, 1980. And that's not my first cocktail party, but that's the first that just jumped off the page at you, obviously because of the implications in the ballgame. We got a long way to go there, but yes, I was just thinking, that's going to be something else. When we finally get there. Yeah, Tom is asking, do you think Dan Mullen would take that job at South Carolina if it were to open? Yeah. Bert Fide is defensive coordinator. Did you see that? So we've had a unhiring already. Josh has listed his week 5 OOP. Now, if you don't know what the acronym is, it's order of preference, OOP. Iowa City, that's the Buckeyes, heading to Iowa City, Kinnick. Number 2, Stark Vegas, coming up. And Alabama, Mississippi State. Howard's Rock, Clemson hosting Miami. Knoxville, Tennessee, and Alex Golich goes back to where he coached. Last year, there was 22. That was a really good team. Auburn and Rocky Top, and then you've got the Kentucky that's now ranked in the top 25 at South Carolina. How about that? Will Stein and the job he – have you watched UCLA? I swear to God, UCLA might be better than Southern Cal. Have you watched them? That's a really good-looking football team. Oh. Nikki says, Bill, they do not play. Alabama and Texas don't play regular season. Okay. So chat, I usually use Grok, but anyways, I was in that area, so I used chat, and that one lied to me. Tate down in Georgia. Bill, Tennessee's defense looked amazing. They had 6 sacks. They played very well. Tennessee's defense looked amazing. The offense was the issue. I hope it gets better as the season goes on, but concerned about the O-line. Hopefully, with a couple of easier games before Bama, it can get corrected before the third Saturday in October. What if we would have told you in June? I'm just picking a random month. That Tennessee's offense would be a problem, at least perceived more so than the defense. Defense looks very steady, stable, well-coached, well-schemed. Spitty Knowles done a good job. And again, let's face it, they had to rebuild that defense. It's not like, okay, everything's good, we're replacing some players because they move on, they go pro, what have you, lose them in the portal. But no. That defense literally had to be redone from scratch. And the way Xavier Gilliam's playing, the Campbell kid at linebacker, they look really, really good. Yes, I'll give you that. The O-line got punked by Texas. It did. And it got punked by Colin Simmons. Now, again, you're not going to see a better rush defensive end than that. There are a lot of good ones out there, but you're not going to see one better than that. And he dominated. They lined him up over David Sanders. They lined him up over the Perry kid. and it was tough either way. He lines up. They move him around. Will Muschamp's done a very good job there. They've got talent top to bottom. They had 10 sacks. He had 5 of them. And Faison Brandon, and this is not to be cruel, ran around and like he had been in the worst haunted house ever. And I don't blame him necessarily. That was you talking about a freaking baptism for a true freshman. Pop in the tape of that game. You know what? He still made some plays. And he did somehow get that ball off on the last play of the game into the end zone. Tennessee's two-minute offense did not look well coached. And maybe it's because Texas dominated so much up front, it didn't really matter. But man. Man, oh man. They were throwing it. Hey, as much as they got punked on the O-line in that game, they were throwing it in the end zone down 3 to try and win the ball game. If you'd have said pregame, hey, Tennessee fans, let's vote. You're down 3, you got the ball last, and you're chucking it in the end zone to try and win it. Would you have taken those circumstances? I'd say you probably would have. But yes, the O-line got annihilated. Perry Mason said, what a G-word morning. It's 64 degrees down in Lake Placid, Florida, and my team is 4-0. Go Gators. The Gators look like a money grab invitational team. And let me promise you something. When you play these Gators, who are well coached, you're going to be bleeding some. There's going to be blood. You're going to have trouble getting out of bed Sunday morning, too.

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3: 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Just looking at all these messages. Allen in Tampa, another thing that makes me sick about my Florida State program. Looks like Illinois is more serious about football than Florida State. What a bleeping joke. Illinois, Burt, they announced over the weekend they're firing. They're unhiring. They're tarmacking their defensive coordinator, Coach Houck. I don't know. Florida State's defense is obviously terrible, and they're not well coached. But I can kind of see their point there. It's not going. Doesn't really matter. Firing the Florida State defensive coordinator right now would be akin to going up right before the iceberg and rearranging the deck chairs on the Titanic. Knowing, let's just say somebody got tipped off and said there's an iceberg in about 10 minutes that's going to sink this vessel. I'm going to go up and rearrange the deck chairs. Maybe that will alter the course of our direction and we can avoid this massive iceberg. No, I get it. I get the frustration when it comes to Allen. I do understand that. Just saying. By the way, Josh got Georgia. He just texted me, -11.5. I got it at 13.5. Talking about the Oklahoma game. Just saying. Nathan up in Detroit. Bill, no way. Josh listed an Ohio State game on his number one OOP. Yes. Josh has got the game at Kinnick coming up on Saturday, his number one game. Buckeyes and some guy, you ever heard of this guy, Jeremiah Smith? Is he pretty good? Oh, there's going to be some no balls of steel for Texas, too, coming up. Number one, Colin Simmons, superstar, after one of his sacks, stood up and acted like he was peeing on the turf. You saw him do that. There was another player, and I'm going to have to be really careful here, for Texas later in the game that touched a part of his body, private area, put it to his nose, and acted like he was fainting. Did you see that one? Choreographed. There were two incidents like that. Okay. The second one didn't even get a flag. The first one did get a flag. I don't know if they saw the second one. Yes, Dylan Stewart has been suspended by Baby Beamer indefinitely. Just saying. And rightfully so. Look, the only thing, if you're Shane Beamer, the only thing you have left is your pride.

and or your dignity. You cannot let a player show you up like that, disrespect the program like that. Now, you may say, well, that's his fault for allowing it to get to that point. Maybe so. You still have to do something about it. Perry Mason said, did you see this stat? Florida and UCLA were 111 and 125 in scoring offense last season. Florida is currently second. UCLA is tied for seventh. UCLA looks like a well-coached, good football team. I'm not kidding. They look very, very good right now. Jim and Jupiter, Bill, I want Tony White, defensive coordinator at Florida State, fired just to humiliate him, but you're correct. Mike's days are numbered, and they're all getting fired. Yeah, firing a defensive coordinator would be about like, again, rearranging the deck chairs on the Titanic right before the iceberg. The little incident that involved an iceberg. Allen in Tampa, my highlight next Saturday at the Doak's going to be we're doing a shrimp boil. That'd be good. I'm pro shrimp boil. I like that kind of stuff. I'm funny that way. Yeah, don't send me balls of steel right now because it'll get lost on the timeline. Wait on that a little bit. Top of the hour coming up. And again, we have a lot of messages to get to and a lot to talk. Week four, I think week four delivered. We had a lot of things. Let me go back. Dylan Raiola's going to get a balls of steel. He came in for the concussed Dante Moore and threw for almost 300 yards. That experiment going to Oregon and sitting behind the quarterback, the star quarterback, Dante Moore, has worked out to date for him. That's the best I've seen him look. Dylan Raiola. He looked really good. In charge of that ball game on the road, they scored 40-something points. And again, he put up like 280 yards. Gotta remember, he started about 20, 22 games, something like that, already in Nebraska. But he looked like year three, he's ready to go.

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15: 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Texting is preferred there on Access Bill is King. Bill, you haven't even talked about Notre Dame yet. Folks, I didn't even turn that game on. You know how I try and watch everything? I did not watch the Notre Dame-Purdue game. There were so many good games. I looked up. It was 21-0. I saw where they started. Joey O'Brien, their five-star at safety. They're down to their third safety. You want me to give you how deep Marcus Freeman has made Notre Dame? They lose their All-American safety, Tay-Tay Johnson. And so they have to go to their backup, Luke Talent, who was the player of the game from a couple of games ago. He's hurt. So they bring in their third safety at that position, Joey O'Brien, five-star out of Pennsylvania. And he played well. He played, like, really well. Their defense is wicked good. Their offense is getting better. It's still a work in progress. They are getting it spread out more at wide receiver. But I did not have that game on. I probably, because of Jordan up there, I should have watched it, but I didn't. And that's tough. That's a tough day. Just getting blown out of your own stadium like that. But Notre Dame's that kind of team. Offensively, still a work in progress. Running back situation, still a work in progress. But very, very impressive, I do believe. Michael in the 615, Monsignor Mike is what he goes by. The lewd, rude, and crude demonstration by the linebacker from Texas was horrible. They need to make them pay a fine since they're getting paid and are so rich. Well, you had two incidents in the Tennessee Texas game by Texas players. One was Colin Simmons after sacking Faison Brandon, which that was the most common event in that ball game. Now, I do want to point out, Georgia Dog just said, Bill, you need to also give Tennessee some credit. They had six sacks. No, they played well. They did. Defense played well. I think they're in good shape with Spitty Knowles on that side of the ball. Anyways, so Colin Simmons sacks Faison Brandon and then standing there makes like he pulls it out and he's peeing on the field. So they threw a penalty on that. Later, this one was worse, I think. A player for Texas in a celebratory moment touches a part of his body, puts it up to his nose, and then faints, or plays like he's fainting. I don't think, they didn't throw a flag on that. I don't know if they didn't see it, or what. That one was worse. I know Colin Simmons is the name, and Colin Simmons is so good. My God. I tell you what, that right there, and Colin Simmons is more of a, he's a defensive end, but they move him around everywhere. And he's a top five pick in the draft. That was as dominant a defensive line individual performance I've seen maybe since Ndamukong Suh, Big 12 championship game, circa 09. Against Texas, Bo Pelini's team. When they put time back on the clock so Texas could kick the winning field goal. And Bo, his brother Carl and everybody out there were trying to fight. That was as dominant a defensive lineman individual performance as you're going to see. I'll say this too, and they have firepower to work with. I don't think that was Tennessee's best job coaching offensively. And again, you're looking at a true freshman quarterback. Gotta remember that. Oh, Faison Brandon will deserve a balls of steel. He gets knocked out of the game. And you know when you're holding the top part of your pads, that's usually a shoulder, right? And they took him to the tent and put in McIntyre. And I was thinking, you know, he's probably not coming back. He was back in about 10 minutes and was running around out there. A lot of keepers. He must have run the ball after that shoulder issue 10, 15 times. So he's going to get a balls of steel for that, for coming back out there and fight. That kid fought his butt off, and he was getting pounded. Every play, every time in the shotgun, when they're going to throw the ball, he was feeling it like it was Joe Lee Dunn, and 20 players are coming at you. That's what he was looking at. I got to say this about Faison Brandon as he's watching tape and film and they're practicing and trying to get better. That's about as bad as it gets right there. You're not going to play another player like that. That can get to the quarterback that well. Now, Tennessee does need to get better for sure. Patrick in the 912, Bill, what about A&M? Well, this Elko, is this year three or four? I wouldn't have picked them to beat LSU on the road like that anyways, regardless. But they are not what is expected. This is a official disappointment, and I like Mike Elko a lot. Started following him when he was the defensive coordinator at Wake Forest. By the way, back to Joey O'Brien. You know what they're comparing him to? The Hamilton kid from Georgia, the safety who now is an NFL star, and the way he played for them as a true freshman. It's Kyle Hamilton, right? Remember how good he was at Notre Dame? 6'4", about 220. O'Brien's listed at 6'5", like 205, so he's got to grow into his body some. But they're comparing his future to Kyle Hamilton, if you want to know. Just for a little note there. Joe in Fort Wayne. Bill, I had a pleasure of going to Purdue and talking to Jordan from West Lafayette Saturday. Notre Dame still can't run the ball against a horrible defense. Your thoughts on that, Bill? Well, first of all, I love it when you guys get together from the audience and meet each other and become friends. Love that. Had it happen down at Florida State at the Doak with Allen and his suite and all the folks meeting up down there. And had it happen at Georgia in Athens. Oh, I need to pull up Max from Suwanee. But Max from Suwanee, red in Athens, Georgia dog. I don't know. Did Dr. Steven get over there? I didn't really hear, but love it when you guys meet up. And now you're saying over in West Lafayette, you guys got to meet. Good, good, good. Guys, I'm going to plead ignorance here. And I try and watch everything, but that Notre Dame game, I kept up with it, you know, through osmosis, but I wasn't locking in on it. And from what I was hearing, it sounded like they were running the ball just fine. You're saying that's not the case. And Aeneas Williams actually played well. I still don't think he's the answer at the number one tailback slot. Seminole Sid down on the Emerald Coast. Bill, good morning. How frustrating do you think it is for Seminole fans to watch Miami fix their situation rapidly and now the Gators? It's time to boycott the rest of the games at the Dope, Campbell Stadium. So again, we need to boycott the rest of the games at the Dope, Campbell Stadium. Well, there's already some concern that Florida State is run by folks who don't give a rip. Now, they did fire their AD. If for some reason they did not make a move now, considering what Miami is and what Florida appears to be, then they officially don't give a rip. There's no reason to continue if you're a Seminole fan. Because you're looking at a lost cause. Now, I think they're going to make a move. They have to this time. But I'm just saying, if the inexplicable were to happen and they don't make a move, then officially, we know where you stand. Because words don't matter. Actions matter. Actions supersede words in every facet of life. And in this case, the actions need to represent we give a rip. Because Miami is back as a powerhouse. And Florida looks like they're returning to that type status as well. And the main attribute that I see with Florida, and sure they've got talent, but to me, it's the embedded culture, which now is John Sumrall's a tough guy, and you as a player are going to act accordingly. And they are. They are. Their backup running back, Duke Carter, went for 122 or something like that in that ballgame. He looked incredibly explosive. That is the backup to Jaden Ball, y'all. And then you have all those receivers. that look good. Hey, how many, and look, Philo has been a really good find and or addition with Buster Faulkner, had him together. So was the center from Georgia Tech and the receiver from Georgia Tech. But Philo missed a couple of passes. Now, again, you're not going to be perfect. That one of them would have been a score or a big play with ball, and he overthrew him or threw it past him or something. It was a quick play now at the line of scrimmage. Wasn't that a fourth down play? As well as Florida played, there's a bunch to clean up, and Sumrall was talking about. So we got a lot to clean up.

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2: 93.9 The Score weather. Today sunny with a high around 85. Tonight mostly clear with a low near 55. Tomorrow sunny with a high around 90. Tomorrow night mostly clear with a low near 65. And for your Wednesday, mostly sunny with a high around 90. Your weather from 93.9 The Score.
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8: The Braves wrapped up the regular season in Miami on Sunday afternoon, a 5-3 loss to the Marlins. 162 games complete, and now the second season begins, the wild card series. Braves versus Phillies. Tuesday afternoon, game times, 2:15 for each of those games. One thing to keep an eye on, the playoff roster has to be in on Tuesday morning. Still some decisions that need to be made by the pitching staff. Is there going to be a dedicated pinch runner for the Braves? So Walt Weiss and Alex Anthopoulos have some discussions that will be had today during the off day leading up to game time tomorrow. Speaking of tomorrow, 2:15 Eastern time, first pitch from Truist Park. It'll be the Braves and the Phillies. Of course, those Phillies had to wait until game 162 to figure out if they were going to be in. They punched their ticket yesterday with a win at home. Of course, Braves Radio Network coverage will come your way with the Four Leadoff Show at 1 Eastern time. And first pitch, game one, wild card series, 2:15 on the Braves Radio Network.
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11: Balls of Steel Hour 3 on this Monday edition. Noah Kev up in Chicago. Bill, the last three JMU coaches are certainly undefeated. Sig, Chesney, and also Sunbelt Billy. So Sunbelt Billy is undefeated right now. Sunbelt Billy is coaching? You're saying right now he's coaching well. I just can't see that happening. Bob Chesney, what has he done to UCLA? Oh my gosh, that looks like a good team. What if we get towards the end, at the end, and UCLA beats USC? Lincoln Riley. I'm not anti-Lincoln Riley, but it's... That was a game Saturday night against a really good team now that you need to win for your resume. Kevin in Mule Town. Bill, once again, Saban proved why he's the biggest hypocrite in college football. He spent 5 minutes Saturday discussing why the Save College Sports Act is so important and needs to pass. 1 hour later, he said he would do whatever it takes to get Kamario Taylor in the portal. I didn't see it. There's a lot of talk about Kamario Taylor. Now, here's what I understand. He is a Mississippi State fan. The family is, he's from Macon, Mississippi, which is 30 minutes out, and they're going to do whatever it is to keep him. I don't think he transfers. I'm sure they're going to get a lot of back-channel attention, probably already happening, and they're going to throw a lot of money at him. But if you're that kid, first of all, Mississippi State can afford a few million. Maybe not six or seven like some would offer, maybe even more. But if you are the player you're supposed to be, and that would be maybe the top pick in the 28 draft, remember, he's a true sophomore, he's going to get his infinite millions, right? Regardless. I don't think he's a candidate to leave. That's just a guess, but I was talking to some people. Didn't the AD say we're going to do whatever we have to do? Which I believe him. Yeah, I believe him. Maurice from Waycross, Georgia says, blessings to you, Bill, this morning. First time texting the show. He goes, I'm an Alabama fan and I am a casual caller on Bill Shank's show. And he calls me Mo, Waycross. Said, Bill, I'm going to be in Stark, Vegas this weekend, and it will be my first time there. Any clue how loud the cowbells are, especially now that Mississippi State is looking really good? And if they're to upset Bama, would I be wrong to rush the field along with the Bulldog fans there? My son, my youngest, Benton, was there in Stark, Vegas for the game. His best buddy, meaning Saturday for the Missouri game at Mississippi State, his best buddy, girlfriend, goes there. So the guys went down to hang out, and he loved it down there. He came back on Sunday and said, man, had so much fun. He said, Dad, a beer was $15. He goes, I had two. He's of age. Yeah, he turned 21. But anyways, so he was just there. The cowbells, particularly, and you bring up a good point, when everybody's excited and they're good, the cowbells are very loud. Now, do you want to rush the field as a Bama fan if Mississippi State wins? I mean, I guess. That one could be a white knuckler. I think Alabama wins, but they're going to put a lot of stress on this Alabama defense, which has played very well this year. They played very well. No doubt. Brenda in Cardington, Ohio, who was at the Ohio State game on Saturday against Burke, said, and again, folks, I apologize, but I'm getting so many messages, literally. The one thing about this text thing that Adam set up, and it's really good, but when it's really busy, it jumps around. So that's why I lose my spot mid-sentence. I dare, Brenda says, Ohio State football stadium programming gods to play lunatic fringe on the PA system during the game. I guarantee you the crowd would go absolutely nuts. And Blackbeard would leave a strip down the back of his britches. Gosh. Tobias Smith and company, they're going to be okay. They're going to be just fine. I said Georgia dog from the Emerald Coast. Bill, sounds like the Georgia O-line got punked too. 6 sacks. Spenny Knowles had him playing well. Xavier Gilliam, the Campbell kid, the Penn State transfers all played well. Xavier Gilliam has been a dominant D tackle for them. That was a massive pickup. That is a well coached. That they go from being hardly coached at all defensively to a very well coached, structured, fundamentally sound defense. The offense still a work in progress for them. Still got work to do there. Noel Fan in the 863 down there in Central Florida says, Bill, do you know how frustrating it is to see your state rivals killing it and the administration at Florida State is considering, yes, I heard that, considering keeping Norvell? Well, I've heard that too. I refuse to believe that. But if that is true, I've never seen a worse situation on body language telling your fan base we truly don't care. Coral Gables is absolutely back as a beast of a program. Florida looks like they're trending for sure in that direction. And you're sitting up at the state capitol in Tallahassee not doing a bleepity bleep thing about it. I can't believe that. I know. I hear the same stuff. I just don't believe it. Seminole said, Bill, I heard you talking about no reason to do anything with the defensive coordinator because the bigger picture probably will get fixed. Says, but I think you're missing the point about unhiring, tarmacking the defensive coordinator at Florida State. It's to make a statement that we're going to move in the right direction. Besides, you can move anybody up into that position. Ronald McDonald can do a better job as an intern or interim at this point, Bill. How about Pee Wee Herman? God rest his soul. But Ronald McDonald can do a better job. You're right. I mean, if they were to do something there, then you would just elevate somebody. I mean, first of all, you wouldn't be able to hire anybody. Nobody would show up. I mean, that's not happening. Yeah, that's not happening. I swear to goodness, this phone is jumping like crazy because of the messages. No Fan of the 863 says, Bill, I know it looked like a cheap shot in that Oregon game against Dante Moore, but he should be suspended indefinitely. He was walking around the sideline laughing and celebrating. Yeah, I saw that. We need to remember, Johnny Crawford on Wednesday will be with us. And we need to talk about the feet first sliding. And again, that's a way to get down, but it exposes your upper body from certainly the shoulders up. And how many times, maybe not as brutal as that one was, they probably will look into banning that type slide. And just hitting it head first, or meaning you hit the ground, you know, on your shoulder or something. But that kind of baseball slide thing exposes you to what could be an innocent shot that looked to be cheap, because not only was it head, but he had his forearm and everything out right to the face. Now again, easy to say, Bill, when it's that fast and it's a bang bang play. I get it. It looked cheap, and then they were celebrating, they were giggling about it too. Southern Cal players, Dan Lanning, as you would think, and they had the camera on him, did not take kindly to that. Don't blame him. I'm just saying. Don't blame him. Tom in Myrtle Beach. Bill. Oh, and by the way, Tom, good news. Tom's daughter, who's off to school playing golf on a golf scholarship in college, she got to come home this last weekend. I'm sure that was a good, nice weekend for he and his family. Says, Bill, people that just see the final score of the Ohio State game will be surprised how close the Iowa game is going to be. We have a lot of work to do in the backfield, and our offensive line still needs a lot of work. Ohio State has 50 new players on this roster. I agree. I think you pull it out, but could that be a white knuckler? And this Iowa offense does have some firepower to it, led by Hank Brown Jr., Nashville, Tennessee. Incredible. How about Charlie Becker, star receiver, IU, Nashville, Tennessee, Father Ryan High School. Now, I brag on that because Georgia and Florida rule, and now Texas, when it comes to the SEC and Louisiana. Producing players, incredible. I'm just saying the 615 is trying to do their part. Historically not near as fertile, but trying to do their part. Richie in Gainesville. So Richie is in Hogtown, says, Bill, it's been a while where I can say this, but it actually, on this Monday, feels good to be a Gator. Not going to get overexcited because Ole Miss was without one of the best running backs in the game, Kewan Lacy. He said it might not have made a difference, might have, but it's worth mentioning. Go Gators, Bill. Oh, that's a superstar running back, but I don't – look, to me, Florida wins that game regardless because they're the more physical team. That game, to me, that was the most physical game I watched. Both sides of the ball. I thought the Florida defense played better, too, than they did in that game at Auburn. I really do. I think they played better. I liked it. Georgia Dog said, Bill, what about the Michigan karma? Iowa winning in a walk-off on a pass, Hank Brown, to end the ballgame. And Kirk Ferentz was tearing up. I've always liked Kirk. Did I tell you, I'd get to the Big Ten meetings, and one year, well, several years, but Kirk listened to the show. And he would say, hey, Bill, how's your garden? He'd bring up stuff like that. I could say, you know, football, how's your – no, Bill, how's your garden? And then he was telling me I was in Nashville. I was in Brentwood. I got relatives. The same year, Brady Hoke, remember, he was the Michigan coach for a little bit, comes to me at the Big Ten meetings and says, Bill, this summer I was in Brentwood. I got relatives there. Brady Hoke. That's when he came in right after Richie Rudd, right? By the way, did we not mention, I think the most under-publicized game of the weekend was Oklahoma State, Drew Mestemaker, going into Morgantown, West by God, Virginia, and playing Michael Hawkins Jr. and the Cook kid at running back who ran up and down the field. Oklahoma State whooped that tail, and that was a top 25 team that just beat Virginia on the road. What a win from Oklahoma State. You want to start adjusting. You look at the Big 12. Where you got Oklahoma State now? Everybody picks Texas Tech, and rightfully so. But after that, where do you have Oklahoma State? Gotta have them in there somewhere, man. That's how good they are. Jim and Jupiter, Bill, can you finally admit that Arch Manning is not that good? If that guy's name was Arch Smith, nobody would be talking about him. Arch Manning, I thought he played better than he played early last year, but they were all over him too. Now, maybe not like Colin Simmons was getting to Faison Brandon, but Arch was under a lot of pressure in that bowl game. And they didn't have Hollywood Smothers either.

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11: 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You know, you look back to the early part of the game and just some plays that were made. 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
1: About 20 minutes, Balls of Steel. Lots of ways you can go with that now. Or no Balls of Steel. Oh, has Craig from Myrtle Beach returned to Myrtle Beach? I think he's got to be back by now. Craig, if you're around, let me know. He drove to Homer, Alaska from the Atlantic Ocean, Myrtle Beach. Took about 700 days to do it. Put 15,000 miles on his F-350. Said it was worth it. Jim and Jupiter, Bill Kyle Hamilton. Now, here's where that name came from. He's now in the NFL. And he's a star, safety. But he was at Notre Dame, played as a freshman, and he's a Georgia kid. 6'4", about 220. They say this Joey O'Brien is the second coming of that. And he was the third team safety. But due to injuries, he had to start. And looked good in the Purdue game. Said Bill, and again, let me find my spot. Kyle Hamilton made an interception against Jordan Travis. That was one of the most athletic plays I've ever seen. It is crazy the amount of ground he was able to make up being that big. Oh, I know. I know. Joe O'Brien, man. That's what they're saying about him. They're saying that's what he is. That's the level of player he is. The GOAT down on the Emerald Coast. Florida might have the best running back duo in the country in Ball and Clark. What a job Coach Trotwine, O-line coach, Phil Trotwine, has done with that O-line. They have with Ball and Clark. They rushed for 300 yards. In that ball game against Ole Miss. Clark had 122. Tom says, Bill, I think Craig's still in C-Bus working on that course. Okay. That makes sense. I know he was saying he would do it. I didn't know how long that was going to take him. Yeah, the running back duo, and I like the duo at Louisville. By the way, Wake Forest won at Louisville. How about that? Yeah, how about that? Wake Forest, if we're playing baseball, won at Coach Brahms Stadium there at Louisville. Perry Mason said, Bill, I think Charlie Pell's record in 1980 was 8-4. Turnaround is in trouble with John Sumrall. If we beat Missouri, we would have more wins than all of last year. So what is the stat on Florida's offense? They're one touchdown away from matching the total number of touchdowns last year's team had, the offense. Something like that. And I believe they've either already scored as many points as last year's team did after four games, or they're on the precipice of it. So, here's the thing about Florida, y'all. You imagine their ability to recruit with this success, and it's already paying off. They're already recruiting well, but now the momentum they're having is to be noted. Now, again, they got to go up to Missouri. I'm not saying Missouri should call a press conference Coach Drinkwitz and say, you know what? Florida's coming to town. I think we all should skip church on Sunday and go jump off the bridge. Coach Saban stole that from Nicky. No. That's a pretty good Missouri team. Just went down to Stark Vegas and lost. Austin Simmons, I think, is playing a little bit better. But I don't think Florida's going to have to show us a presentation that they haven't shown us yet to not win that ball. Does there's not another team that's got a tailback like Ball, who's 6'1", 235, can beat you in green grass, and he can beat you if it's pushing the pile. This year, there's not another back like this. Last year, it was Jeremiah Love and Jadarian Price. But Jeremiah Love, that's hard to match now. Perry Mason says, Bill, did you see the ESPN strength of schedule or the ESPN top 25 strength of record? Number one, Texas. Well, that's because they got an Ohio State win and a Tennessee road win. Number two, Florida. Number three, Alabama. Number four, Mississippi State. Number five, Iowa. So on and so forth. You know what? Clemson's playing a little bit better. Just went up there. Where'd they win at? Berkeley? Friday night about 2 in the morning? Something like that. What about Notre Dame going to Bill Belichick on Saturday? Just saying. Perry Mason said the reason why Sunbelt Billy is winning at James Madison is because he hired an offensive coordinator. How about that? Yeah, Dylan Stewart. We're going to get some no balls for him coming up. That's true. That's true. Josh sends a picture. He's sitting in the dental chair at the dentist office there in Big Town, listening to the show. He's looking out the window. I'm not kidding.

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0: He spends more time staring at depth charts than any man in any universe ever. It's Bill King.
1: And Fayetteville, Georgia, not Vietnam, Arkansas. Faison Brandon's performance, Bill, epitomizes the term a freshman quarterback playing like a freshman quarterback. That was a very, I'm trying to wordsmith this correctly. That was a very high-level baptism that Faison Brandon, true freshman, got in that ballgame. You're not likely to see a better defensive end to get to you than the one you just saw in Colin Simmons. And the O-line does need some work. And even David Sanders, who is a very rich young sophomore left tackle, got work to do. He's probably not going to see a defensive end like that, so athletic and strong. Now, he's going to see some good ones, right? But better than that. So it was a baptism, but if you can learn from it, he was seeing ghosts. Think about what was going through his mind standing in that pocket when he knew, you know, it's a pass play. And I will give him credit. How many times did he carry the ball after he left the game and it looked like he might need a new clavicle? I bet you he carried the ball 10 times, maybe more than that. How many sacks did he take after that? Probably 6 of them? Got sacked 10 times. Jim Wilco down in Boca Raton. Bill, what a treat watching the 8th and 13th best quarterbacks in the conference duke it out in Knoxville this past Saturday. Neither of those quarterbacks keep defensive coordinators up at night. Well, I mean, Arch can worry if he's playing well. And I think Faison Brandon does have a good future. Is he ready right now? They don't have a choice. But Perry Mason, Bill, very impressed with Kentucky as well as Mississippi State. When do we get to the point that John Sumrall might be the better hire than Baby Kip? Well, I mean, we're only a few games in, but that I thought that was a good hire. Time in Myrtle Beach. Bill, I bet Dylan Stewart wishes he never went to Beamer's Barbecue in Columbia that flipped him from Ohio State to South Carolina. That whole scene was so bad. We'll have JC on Thursday in his spot. By the way, TJ's coming by. TJ is in town. He's coming back through, I believe he has to catch a flight, but from the Texas-Tennessee game, he was up there, and we have Balls of Steel. But Adam, he's going to be, I'll text you or let you know, Adam, when he's approaching the station. TJ's going to come and hang out with us a little bit. Balls of Steel, if you want to go ahead now, front load them all you want. Get your nominations in. Just saying. Perry Mason said, yeah, that pass was on fourth down that he missed ball on, which probably was a touchdown. He said they left about 21 points on the field. And they still scored, what,

40 something in the ball game, still got in the 40s and left points on the field. Correct. Hoptown boy up in Kentucky, big Kentucky fan, Bill. Go Demon Deacons. UL always has that one game where they bleep the bed. Yeah. That was shocking. Coach after the game said, they've got three times our resources. We do it in the dark. We do it when it's quiet at Wake Forest. And he's right. Louisville is very well funded. Very well funded. And they spend in the portal. But yes, inexplicable ball game. Just saying. It's a picture that I just got sent of Iowa's last play in the game against Michigan on the road. Huge game. Kirk Ferentz was tearing up there as well. I like Kirk Ferentz. He's been there since, you want to party like 1999? That was his first year. Same first year as Bob Stoops got to Oklahoma. That's how long he's been in Iowa City and done a very good job there. Yeah, a couple of years ago, we had some problems with nepotism where he had his son, Brian Ferentz, as the offensive coordinator. The offense absolutely sank. I don't know if Jeff Bowden was as bad at Florida State as that was, but same circumstances. Just saying. So, yes, we've got nominations. Boy, we got a bunch here. Yep. Man, we got a bunch. Keep them coming. Craig in Myrtle Beach says, Bill, I'm still working on the three-hole golf laboratory at The Ohio State. I should have the last hole finished in about 10 days. That would complete my charitable donation to the university with a three-hole golf laboratory on the campus where I graduated back in 1984. Go Buckeyes, Bill. So he's still about a week and a half from getting back home. He's been gone. How long have you been gone? I'd say 2 months. At least. At least. Dan in the 813. Bill, as a former quarterback, I believe the sliding is the worst thing possible because you're exposing yourself. And I think that bracing for impact and taking a hit in a different way in the long run probably creates less injuries. Very dangerous what happened to Dante Moore. Dylan Raiola, man. Again, that's the best I've seen him look. Balls of Steel nominations when we come back. Plus TJ's coming.

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20: Bill,
21: this is Coach. I lost my balls. I can't find my balls.
22: No balls for steel.
21: No balls.
23: Can we get some balls around here?
21: I'm telling you, the boy ain't got a set.
24: Dadgummit,
25: Bill, he ain't got no balls.
24: All right. A lot of nominations. Also, TJ's coming by the studio and hang out with us a little bit. But I've got nominations from here to Chattanooga. I've got nominations. Well, Chattanooga's about an hour and a half from here. Down 24. Got to go through the borough. Got to go over Mont Eagle Mountain. Come out the other side. About an hour at Chattanooga. That's how long this list of balls of steel is. TJ is in studio. TJ, you were at the Tennessee-Texas game. And was that your first Neyland Stadium trip?
26: First time, yeah. I'd never been. I've been in Knoxville before, but never to a game.
24: What'd you think?
26: Yeah, it's up there. Like, it's up there on the list. Like, I've been to Baton Rouge, you know, Death Valley, well, I guess both of them. The Swamp, obviously Doak a bunch of times. And so Bryant Denny here recently and then a couple of years ago. All over. Yeah, it gets as loud there as anywhere, you know. You think about, like, that punt return touchdown. If there was a roof on there, it would have blown off. So yeah, it was pretty good. They, you know what, they stay loud the whole time too. Credit to them. Their offense did nothing all day, but they were loud pregame. Obviously, everybody was in their seats early, and they do a phenomenal job.
24: Have you seen at least many times a defensive end like Colin Simmons dominate the way he did?
26: No, you talk about taking over a game, and it's crazy enough. Like, if they would have just had five sacks and he had none, you'd have been like, wow, what a great defensive performance. And then he has five additional to go with the five that the rest of his teammates had. You know, Tennessee had six sacks in that game, which completely gets overlooked because when your opponent has 10, six is, might as well be zero. But their defensive line, you know, both offensive lines struggled at times, but yeah, I mean, there were times that Faison held on a little too long, but most of those sacks came from them just being dominant up front. But Simmons absolutely took. I mean, we think about times where, like, I remember times where, like, Jared Verse or Brian Burns or something like that would have, like, three sacks. You'd be like, oh, man, he took over that game. DeMarcus Walker had a game with four sacks. And you're like, wow, he really. But to have five of ten, next level.
24: Faison Brandon, after he went out with, I think, a clavicle, came back and played valiantly, and he took a ton of hits after he came back in and never left the game after that and ran the ball a bunch. I'm just wondering, as a true freshman, though, every time there is a pass play called, what was going through his mind?
26: Can they give me 4 seconds to throw? It seemed like he held on a little too much. You know, he wasn't as decisive as he should have been. But I rewatched. I mean, it's not like guys were running wide open and he was just missed. Like, Texas defense, for as clunky as their offense is, that's what's so funny about them. Just specific, like, their special teams wasn't very good. Their offense wasn't very good. But their defense is why they're the number one team in the country. Whether you think they should be or not, you know, who knows. But their defense is as legit as it gets against a Josh Heupel offense. I know he's a true freshman, but they've got great running backs. They've got a great offensive line. At least I thought it was a great offensive line going into Saturday. Maybe I need to adjust that thinking. Good weapons and Josh calling the plays. Their defense is special, and they got to figure out things on offense and special teams. Again, giving up a punt return touchdown and an onside kick when you got a preview of the onside kick with a penalty. But yeah, man, their defense is electric. So I'm sure his thought was, can they give me a moment to throw? Can I have enough time for somebody to get open? Because that seemed to be the biggest problem.
24: All right, a bunch of nominations, Adam. We'll reel a few of these off and try and get to as many as possible. Starting off, because I didn't take his call, Jeff in the Borough. Balls of steel to Will Stein and Craig Skinner. Two ranked teams at Kentucky. Stein, number 24, after the win over South Alabama, 45-24. Skinner, number 3 in volleyball after a sweep of Texas in front of 6,000 at Memorial Coliseum. Balls of steel, Adam.
12: Bill's balls of steel.
24: All right. Speaking of hockey, Jeff 2. Bill, balls of steel to NHL ref number 61 at Saturday's Hurricanes-Preds game at Bridgestone. Coming out of a commercial break, the ref skated over and threw Thatcher, his son, a game-used puck to keep. He goes, a memory of a lifetime. Thank you to that ref and to the Predators. Balls of steel.
12: Bill's balls of steel.
24: Ken in Cochran, Georgia. Balls of steel to Oklahoma 6-year tight end Rocky Beers, 6'5", 240, leading his team in receiving yards against Georgia. He also had one of their two passing touchdown receptions. Also, balls of steel to Georgia sophomore safety Rashawn Dinkins, 5'11", 190, from Warner Robins High School, for taking on balls of steel nominee Beers and his stiff arm in the third quarter and slapping the ball away. To all of the above from Ken and Cochran, Georgia, Adam. Balls of steel.
12: Bill's balls of steel.
24: Perry Mason. Balls of steel to Scott Strickland, AD in Florida, for perhaps finally getting the football hire right. I guess the third time is a charm. To the AD, much maligned there, Adam. Balls of steel.
12: Bill's balls of steel.
24: And there are a million others. Let me stop right there, though. Other than Georgia, I swear to goodness, TJ, I think Florida's the most physical team in the league.
26: Yeah, this is my own personal hell, where Miami and Florida are both top 10 teams and both look every bit of it. And yeah, it is brutal. as a Florida State guy. But, yeah, I mean, nobody would have been surprised if I told you, oh, Florida finds a way to win. They were favored. They were supposed to win. They were at home. Yeah. Ole Miss was coming off an emotional game. Florida looked really good. Nobody thought they were scoring 52, right? Like, nobody thought that that was a real thing that was going to happen. So, yeah, it's a depressing time when we're squeaking by Central Arkansas and Florida and Miami are top 10 teams, so top 8 teams.
24: And Florida missed. There's a couple of passes that probably were touchdowns that Philo missed, particularly on that 14, that fourth down play to Ball. I mean, I think he'd have walked in the end zone.
26: Yeah, yeah, they left points on the field when they scored half a 100.
24: I know.
26: It's ridiculous. Buster Faulkner's insane. I think, you know, the only thing you can take solace in if you're an FSU fan is that hopefully Florida and Miami lose all their good coordinators this year and have to take a step back. Buster Faulkner is absolutely ridiculous. And, you know, Florida did a phenomenal job of retaining talent. Everybody questioned, oh, is Philo really going to be good enough to run this offense? And, you know, he absolutely has been. So credit to them. Their defense, too. I mean, their defense wasn't perfect by any means, but to hold Trinidad and them to 28 points when you gave them that many possessions, like you gave them a ton of possessions because you kept scoring. And so they had the ball over and over and over and over again. Second half, their defense was just lights out. So, yeah, they're a pretty complete team. They're good on special teams too. So they're kind of good all over.
24: More nominations, Adam. Round Bend in Orlando. Balls of Steel to Texas in their football schedule. Florida at Texas in 2 weeks from Saturday. What a game that's going to be at Royal Memorial Stadium. Balls of Steel.
12: Bills, Balls of Steel.
24: Hoptown boy, Hopkinsville, Kentucky. Bill, Balls of Steel to the Kentucky running attack. I know it was South Alabama, but C.J. Baxter, Jason Patterson, and welcome to the show, Jordan Barnes, OU transfer, all went for over 100 yards to Kentucky football there, Adam. Another nomination, Balls of Steel.
12: Bills, Balls of Steel.
24: Texas and Florida, and again, we don't have to honor the next weekend. We can look ahead all we want, but my goodness, in Royal Memorial Stadium in just a couple of weeks. Wow.
26: Well, Texas better figure out their offense. And yeah. I know Florida's offense probably won't go for 52 against that defense, which I think is really, really good. But they better figure out their offense before Florida comes to town. Because if they don't, then Buster Faulkner will carve them up.
24: Florida's going to put points on the board. I don't care who's on the other side. Maybe you're right. Not to that tune. Got to remember, Tennessee only got 10 points offensively. Yeah. That return from the kid that transferred from Kansas State, Quay Moss, was huge. But, yeah, Florida can line up. Florida's backup running back, Duke Clark from Tampa, right there, went to high school somewhere over where you're at. Had 122 yards, the other running back, Saturday.
26: Yeah, it's – how do you like to have to see him after Jaden Ball? Jaden Ball's the best running back in the country right now,
24: yeah.
26: Without question. And then, yeah, Clark and the other guys that they go out there. And then, oh, yeah, they've got 3 5-star level wide receivers that are really, really good too. Yeah, the offense is just absolutely loaded. And where does Buster Faulkner rank on your offensive coordinators, like in the country right now, the strings he's pulling? Now, obviously he's got really good talent to work with. You know, he's not, you know, but look what Georgia Tech was doing with Haynes King and that offense.
24: Yeah.
26: And look at what they're doing now with them gone. So, yeah, they're pretty special offensively.
24: Humble Seeker from Pensacola, who went over to the LSU game in Baton Rouge against the Aggies, says, Bill, Aggies had 197 yards in the game versus LSU despite possessing the ball nearly half the game. Tigers had 506 yards, scored 35 on 66 plays, averaged 7.7 yards per play, a bounce-back win. LSU bounced back there, TJ, and then A&M. What kind of disappointment level are we looking at here?
26: Well, yeah, LSU did bounce back, but I think the bigger story is probably A&M because they're in some serious trouble. Like, I don't,
24: yeah.
26: I mean, at least as far as the season goes. I mean, they're going to beat Arkansas this week, I would think. Got to go on the road to Missouri. I don't know how Missouri's still ranked. And then they'll play the Citadel. So I guess they could get 3 wins here, but they do, you know, Actually, you know what? Looking at their schedule, it's really not that bad. I just gave you three games they could win. Yeah. Then they play the Citadel, then they're at South Carolina, then they're at Oklahoma. Both of those teams have no clue what they're doing right now either. So the big three are Alabama, Texas A&M, or I'm sorry, Tennessee and Texas. But yeah, they just look dysfunctional. You know, I didn't expect a ton, but 6 points, maybe LSU's just a different team at home. They held them down in the first half, but yeah, I mean, Reed's just not it. Like, that's just what it is at the end of the day. They have a quarterback that has been streaky at times, but he's just not the guy. And I don't know that it gets a whole lot better. Now, he may beat up on some of the bad teams they play, and LSU is really good, but I don't think LSU's quite as good as we thought they were week one. So I don't know. A&M's a mess.
24: TJ's with us, and he joins the Thursdays as well. Bunch of nominations. I hope I can get to half of these. There's so many pouring in.

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2: 93.9, The Score weather. Today sunny with a high around 85. Tonight mostly clear with a low near 55. Tomorrow sunny with a high around 90. Tomorrow night mostly clear with a low near 65. And for your Wednesday mostly sunny with a high around 90.
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9: The Braves wrapped up the regular season in Miami on Sunday afternoon, a 5-3 loss to the Marlins. 162 games complete, and now the second season begins, the wild card series. Braves versus Phillies, Tuesday afternoon, game times, 2:15 for each of those games. One thing to keep an eye on, the playoff roster has to be in on Tuesday morning. Still some decisions that need to be made about the pitching staff. Is there going to be a dedicated pinch runner for the Braves? So Walt Weiss and Alex Anthopoulos have some discussions that will be had today during the off day leading up to game time tomorrow. Speaking of tomorrow, 2:15 Eastern time, first pitch from Truist Park. It'll be the Braves and the Phillies. Of course, those Phillies had to wait until game 162 to figure out if they were going to be in. They punched their ticket yesterday with a win at home. Of course, Braves Radio Network coverage will come your way with the four leadoff show at 1 Eastern time. And first pitch, game one, wild card series, 2:15 on the Braves Radio Network.
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0: If there's a drama stream anywhere in college sports, the Bill King Show is there to break it down.
1: John in Los Angeles, big Notre Dame fan. John, interesting story, TJ. In the 70s, was a scholarship golfer at Southern Cal, but he's always been a Notre Dame fan. And his dad went to Notre Dame, played there, and he goes to lots of games, still lives in L.A., says no balls to Lincoln Riley, continues to allow his players and himself to act like jerks and embarrass the university. He's 5-15 versus ranked teams, 2-6 versus the Big Ten ranked teams. It's time for him to go take his $40 million plus buyout and go sell real estate or use cars in Rancho Palos Verdes with some ultimate wordsmithing BS. So obviously he doesn't like Southern Cal where he golfed. He doesn't like their football program. To Southern Cal, Lincoln Riley, the football team, no balls of steel, Adam.
2: It's gutless and nutless.
1: All right, TJ, on your bingo card, did you have Oregon beating Southern Cal and Dylan Raiola throwing for almost 300 yards and looking really good?
3: Yeah, no, not the second part. I did think I trusted Oregon's defense a little bit more than I trusted USC, so I had Oregon winning. Probably not by 14, although I could have seen the path to that. The path did not include Raiola taking any snaps, even in garbage time. Like, I thought USC would keep it.
1: I mean, best I've seen him look.
3: Yeah, maybe change of scenery matters. More weapons matter, you know, a better system. It matters for sure. Yeah, he looked really good, and a lot of people questioned why he went out there, and it seems like it may have been the right choice by him.
1: No doubt. Okay, quick note here. Dante Moore, sliding feet first, gets decapitated, basically. He's in concussion protocol. I think all the x-rays and MRIs are nothing broken, so that's the good news. I bet you this time next year they're not going to allow that type of sliding anymore.
3: I wonder, and we've done so much with like targeting and stuff to where guys try and go low, but when you're a defender and you're trying to go low and then the quarterback slides back, you know, slides down at the same time, and then you'll see like guys get targeting where the offensive player almost just, you know, is, you know, sliding into the path of that oncoming defender. It makes it really tough if you're looking at a player safety standpoint. Like, what do you do if the defender is already kind of, like, gone low for that tackle? So I think it is pretty tough.
1: Shannon in South Bend. Balls of steel to my Irish for these two stats. Going unscathed in September, which feels like it's been a while, and after the scoop and score on Saturday, they have 18 defensive touchdowns since 2022. For both of those, Adam, balls of steel.
4: Bill's Balls of Steel.
1: All right, TJ, I should have asked you earlier. You were there in Knoxville for the Tennessee-Texas game, and the president was there, and there were all kinds of memos sent by the university about how bad the crowd's going to be, how long it's going to take to get in. There's going to be Secret Service at every entrance. And they let everybody in at 9 a.m. for noon Eastern kickoff. They also said beer half off or something like that early on in the morning. How was your trip getting in, though? Was that as bad as you were told?
3: No, it wasn't bad at all, to tell you the truth. Now, I think I got in. Let me see if I can see, like, when I took a picture, and I'll tell you an exact time. But it really wasn't bad at all. I didn't go right at 9, so let a little time pass, and that was helpful. But I think getting into the stadium, maybe, around 10:15, 10:20, maybe took 5 minutes. Like, it was quick. It wasn't bad at all. Now, when I got in there, there was a ton of people already there, and it was already packed. So people did a good job of getting in between that 9 and 10 window. I don't know if it was the free beers or the worry of, you know, not being able to get on time. When I went to Tuscaloosa a couple of years ago and he happened to be at that Georgia game, it took like an hour to get in from the time I got in line until I was filing in. So I don't know if Neyland just has more entrances. I don't know if I went to the right entrance. I don't know if everybody was already in there or some mixture of all of that. But from the time like I got in line to walk in, it maybe took 5 minutes. I walked right through the metal detectors and then maybe waited four or five people in front of me to scan my ticket, and I was in.
1: Wow. Phil, the smoke doctor up in Cardington, Ohio, says no balls to Matt Patricia, defensive coordinator of Ohio State, for his awful defensive scheme against Illinois. Says they gave up 263 yards passing and 199 on the ground. If not for the spectacular play by Jay McClain on fourth down, that game could have gotten really interesting. To the defense at Ohio State, Adam, no balls of steel.
2: Can we get some balls around here?
1: Where would you rank Ohio State, TJ, in this moment after, what, four games?
3: Well, where are they right now? Seventh? Sixth? Fifth. I mean, to tell you the truth, I'd probably have them at, I don't know, where, not too much different than where they're at.
5: Right.
3: Sixth, seventh. I'd have Florida ahead of them. I might have Bama ahead. I don't know. You know what's so hard about these rankings is they're so, so based on what people's perception of these teams were. You know, I saw a comment. I hate to call people out, but we'll just go ahead and do it. I saw a comment from Matt McGavick, who looks like he covers Louisville, so maybe out of that area. He said last week he had Ole Miss at 5 and Florida at 25. In his eyes, giving UF a 10-spot bump, so he put them at 15th. Seemed like a fair move for him, given that it's just a one-game result a month into the season. He said, I didn't want to put a team that I had 25th all the way into the top 10 unless it was like the first week, especially since while their offense is great, their defense is shaky. Defense being shaky, giving up 28 to Trinidad is maybe a little something I'd have an argument with. But Ole Miss, I still have top 10 because I'm very high on them, and they do have a great win over LSU. I place them ahead of the Tigers because of the head-to-head. You've got writers, Bill, and people that vote in this poll that are so unwilling to come off of what their opinions are on teams that they will ignore actual game results that we just watched 48 hours ago, which is insane to me. This guy literally said, yeah, I know they won, but I had them at 25. Well, buddy, then you had them misranked at 25. They shouldn't have been 25th if that was the case. But these guys will not come off of their opinions of these teams. And that's why they, you know, I couldn't move them up. Has Florida through 4 weeks, with all the faults that everybody has, Michigan, Iowa nearly losing to Iowa State, all the faults that every team has in this country, does Florida not look like a top 10, maybe 5 team in the country right now? But because you ranked them at 25th last week, you didn't want to move them up too much because you thought that your opinion of them meant more. And that's just the one example of that one writer. But that happens all over the place. There's writers right now that don't have Miami ranked right now. Here you got the Florida State guy defending Miami and Florida. I don't know. Ohio State like 7th. I'd have Florida ahead of them. I might have Bama ahead of them. What has Ohio State done other than blow a 20-point lead? You know, play Texas close. I don't know that I don't think they should be out of the top 10, but they haven't looked super impressive. They'll get their chances to impress later, but the only reason a lot of these teams, why is Indiana ranked in the top 10? Well, because they won the national championship last year. They've not done anything that's impressive, and they nearly lost to Northwestern, you know? So Miami kind of the same way, you know? Miami, I think, is a top 10 team in the sport, but they've not proven anything yet. They've beaten bad teams the way you're supposed to beat them. So I don't know. A lot of these, it is hard to do. It is hard to rank. I certainly think Texas deserves number one. I think Ole Miss is still top 10, but yeah, I don't know. Ohio State at 5 is fine. Maybe somewhere between 7 and 8 would probably be where I'd slot them in.
1: I'm going to do something that doesn't happen often on this show. I'm going to say something nice about P.J. Fleck. I'm not a big fan, and I don't like the whole row the boat thing. I think it's kind of fake. But after their big win, Minnesota's win at UW, after the game, he's hugging one of his linemen. Looks up at the lineman, big old 6'6 kid, sees his face bleeding, puts his hand on the kid's face, and rubs the blood on his face. For that, Adam, go ahead and hit it. Balls of steel. What a moment.
4: Bill's Balls of Steel.
1: I don't know, TJ, if you saw the video of that, but I swear to God, I've never seen anything like that now.
3: He is crazy. Like, I mean, he's always been crazy, but most of it's been like corny.
1: Yeah.
3: You know? Like, that's legitimately crazy and just not necessary.
1: Oh, my goodness. Here's another note. Do you have on your bingo card the likelihood, perhaps, that UCLA will beat USC this year?
3: I mean, didn't Illinois beat USC last year? Like, should we count anything out with,
1: I know,
3: with Lincoln Riley?
1: This Bob Chesney team looks good, man.
3: Yeah, I when is that? Is that late?
1: That's in
3: November. Yeah, last week.
1: Yeah.
3: Who's going to be the coach in that game? I'm serious. Is there a chance they let him go before the end of the year?
1: Gary Patterson is the interim.
3: Yeah. They have Washington next, which I don't think Washington's been super impressive, and then Penn State, who lost this weekend. So they could lose, or they could win the next few. And then Wisconsin. Like, they could win the next three on offense alone. We'll see. But then Ohio State, Indiana, UCLA in the last month, I don't know. Maybe they won't fire him if they can win a few before then. But I don't know. I think UCLA. I wonder who would be a favorite right now. It's at UCLA. Probably the Bruins would.
1: Russell in the DFW, Dallas-Fort Worth, balls of steel to LSU defense, mocking the Yale crew. I got videos. Dr. Steven in Athens sent me a video of that. I didn't see it in real time, but mocking the Yale squad during the ball game. So to LSU for that. Russell down in the DFW, balls of steel, Adam.
4: Bills, balls of steel.
1: I did think that was pretty funny when they finally sent it to me. Jim in Jupiter says, Bill, tell TJ Norvell is gone. I heard what I needed to hear this weekend. He's toast. Is there any doubt about that? And does the prowess of Miami and what we think we're seeing in Florida even make it more likely?
3: I would hope so. But I will tell you, it would shock me if they brought him back. But I you're starting to see some like posturing from people that cover the Noles saying like it's not a foregone conclusion. Now, I think what some of that probably is anticipating on is the fact that they haven't lost enough games yet. I don't see a way that you can bring him back. If you lose to Virginia and then Louisville and then Miami, and then I think you're going to lose to Clemson. Like, I think you're going to lose the next four games. I don't see how you could bring him back after that. I mean, I guess crazier things have happened, but you're telling me a fifth losing season in 7 years that this administration could look at that and say, yeah, man, we want to run it back one more time. So I think it's a done deal, but you are seeing some weird posturing from people that cover FSU just kind of floating the idea that it's not necessarily done yet. And obviously this administration has no clue what the hell they're doing. So maybe they are this dumb, but I think it's more likely than not that he's gone. But I don't, for some reason, I get a weird feeling with this admin, man.
1: I'm hearing a lot like that too. Now I'm not taking it to the bank or anything, but actions are way more important than words.
3: Yeah.
1: In this case, right? Words mean nothing. Until it's over. Joe in Fort Wayne, Indiana, where I guess we get so many notes from Fort Wayne, we're going to have to start paying property taxes there. Adam got a nomination. Big balls of steel to my daughter-in-law, Kenzie, who made the most amazing chili for our tailgate for the Notre Dame-Purdue game in West Lafayette. So for the chili that Kenzie made, balls of steel.
4: Bill's balls of steel.
1: How about this stat? Dr. Steven in Oxford, Mississippi. Actually, he's at his place in Destin, Florida. But guys, Raiola went 11 for 11 the previous week against Portland State. Now, again, that might not be as interesting if it was standalone, but considering he just did what he did in the Southern Cal game and they did it on the road, kind of buttresses maybe this move. Raiola went to how many? Four high schools, I believe. His last school, he moved all the way from Arizona to Buford, Georgia to join that powerhouse program. Then he went to Nebraska after flipping from Georgia. And he went there. His uncle was there. His dad was a superstar there, Dominic Raiola. Stayed there 2 years. Put up a bunch of numbers, but they didn't win anything. And frankly, looked mediocre. That move, number six or whatever it is, might be the magic elixir for him. Who knows?
3: Do you think, but could that move have worked out best for everybody, Raiola?
1: It was not working out in Big Red Country.
3: Well,
1: no.
3: And I really like Calandria. Like, really think he is a good fit for what they're doing. I don't want to get, what do they say, don't get so high on your own supply.
1: Yeah.
3: But I don't want to get so high on them being 4-0 when the best team that they've played so far is Michigan State. But they still went on the road and won at Michigan State. And so, look, I don't, excuse me, I don't know that they're going to, you know, win 8 games. But you just look at, you know, what they've done so far. Their defense, I think, is really, really good. And then you look at the rest of their schedule. I think they're going to go out and beat Maryland at home next week. I know Indiana is still really, really good, but they look like they've struggled. Washington's not very good. You could beat Illinois, Rutgers. Like, you could win a lot of games on this schedule. They could get to 8 or 9 wins.
1: TJ hanging out with us at Balls of Steel. When we

0: September is here, which means a few things here in Alabama. Football is back, the weather is still pretending it's July, and somehow Christmas is already staring at us from around the corner. 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
4: Nobody knows more about college football history than Bill King.
5: A lot of these. Josh is the most recent one, but lots of them. Adam, Josh says here to Crazy Charlie for obvious reasons. Crazy Charlie's going to have a procedure done, and then we'll hear from him after Tuesday, see how he's doing. But said he'd probably be out a couple of weeks. So Adam, a belated Balls of Steel to Crazy Charlie.
6: Bill's Balls of Steel.
5: Yeah, absolutely. Absolutely. Crazy Charlie, and as tough a guy as he is, I know he'll do well. I absolutely know he will do well. Max, and this isn't Max in Sewanee, who I got to get that audio clip. I need to capture it and send it to Adam, maybe for tomorrow. Anyways, says longtime listener, first time texter, Balls of Steel, Wisconsin Badgers, Buckeye Brenda up in Cardington, Ohio, said the same thing. Grit. Generational win, one at Penn State, and frankly, I had lost a lot of faith in Luke Fickell. Things had not been going well at Wisconsin, but our good friend Max, who is in, let me find it here, Aurora, Illinois, says it's very good to be a Badger right now. Balls of Steel.
7: Bill King, your balls are bigger than U.S. Steel.
5: TJ, I don't know if you've heard that. Anyways,
7: you know how I heard, just really quickly, not to, yeah. Did I hear Meemaw on a montage earlier?
5: I think so.
7: Shout out to Meemaw. That was great. Sorry, go ahead. But I had to ask
5: say,
7: that.
5: That's why I could never do local radio. It's so boring. That's why I love this, because the variety. It's not even Southern all the time. I mean, it's Aurora, Illinois. It's the DFW. It's Los Angeles. That is what makes this show so much freaking fun. It doesn't even have to be the playing portion of the season. It's that variety that keeps me happy.
7: I like being able to, I mean, that's why I started doing national stuff. Like, I love Florida State. I'm wearing an FSU shirt right now. Like, I as bad as we are, I still like them. But I really like this sport. And the storylines that you get everywhere. Like, I was tuned in to Nebraska, Michigan State. I was tuned in to Penn State, Wisconsin. I wanted to know if Virginia Tech could get to 4-0. You brought up UCLA and USC. We're watching Pac-12 games that happen in another conference right now. Obviously, the stuff that happens here in the South with Florida and Ole Miss. And, I mean, Auburn and Vandy. Could Auburn bounce back? And Tennessee and Texas. And, yeah, like, I enjoy all of this sport. And so, no, I'm with you. I think being able to... being able to see all of it and take all of it in is the best part.
5: So many good stories from the weekend. That week four absolutely delivered. No doubt about it. What about Jake Dickert, who is the Wake Forest coach? They win at Louisville, a team ranked number 16, a good-looking Louisville team. After the game, Mike in his face, and he's kind of crying. He's weeping a little bit, says TJ, "We just beat a team that's got three times our budget. When we go and recruit at Wake Forest, we literally have to do it in the dark. Nobody's looking. Nobody cares. Nobody thinks we can get any talent." And he goes in there and wins that bowl game. That guy might be a hell of a coach.
7: Maybe he can wear Garnet next year. Maybe he can upgrade. Can we? It's between him and Buster Faulkner to me. I mean, he's a great coach. Look at what he's done there. And we were all... you know, people were all freaking out because Miami played them close 2 weeks ago with half their team injured on a Friday night in the ACC on the road. Wake's a good team, man, and he's a good coach, and they've got talent. Gio's really good at quarterback. They've won a ton of games since he's been there. What is he, like 12-5 or something now? 11-5, something like that. They're a really good team. He's a really good coach, and he does such a good job of – you know, I think the question for him in a bigger program, not to gloss over Wake, sorry if there's a lot of Wake listeners today, but the question for him in a bigger program is, you know, he kind of is, you know, what Mike was. Like, Mike was good at that lower level. Can he do it at a high level where, you know, you do have to go out and recruit at a different, like, can you get those real difference makers at the next level? But he always has his guys ready. I was a little disappointed with Louisville, and obviously it came down to a blocked kick at the end. But they typically do this, man. They'll have a huge, huge win like they got last week against SMU and then fall asleep at the wheel. They were still, I believe, an 11-point favorite in this game, 10.5, 11, 12, somewhere in there. You really did need to win this, you know, as your Louisville. They're still in a fine spot if they can win more in the ACC. But, you know, Wake is a good program under him for sure. It stinks for them because they're probably going to get robbed of him pretty soon because of that budget, but he does a great job.
5: Jim Wilco down in Boca Raton, no balls of steel to glorified coordinators like Elko, Venables, and Lincoln Riley. He says, yuck. So to Jim down in Boca there, Adam, balls of steel. Deservedly. Are those guys all just glorified coordinators? I really have liked Mike Elko. I liked him when he was the coordinator at Wake. Then he went to Notre Dame, then A&M to coordinate for Jimbo. Took the money there, then got to Duke. Did a good job head coaching Duke back at A&M. But I don't know, man. Like you said earlier, there's something wrong with A&M right now.
7: You know, you saw those graphics come out before the game even happened. Of his first 30 games compared to Jimbo's first 30 games. I think he had one more win or maybe one less loss. Like it was kind of a weird, you know, a weird one where, you know, Jimbo obviously had the COVID year in his year. And then you factor in bowl games and everything else. But oh, he had the and Elko had the playoff game too, which added a game to it. But his record is it was the same as Jimbo's basically through 30 games, and Jimbo's record was the same as Sublin's through 30 games, and you start to wonder with all the resources that they have if there's not something a little more organizationally than just the coach, which maybe makes you feel different about Jimbo and maybe makes you feel a little different about Sublin too.
5: Got one more segment here. TJ with us on this Monday edition, Balls of Steel.

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4: 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While working, he eats kale and pets a cat. Bill King is a multitasker.
5: A lot of correspondence to the show about Shane Beamer. And it goes like this. Bill, do you think Shane has kind of hit the point of no return? Saturday, getting absolutely killed by Bama and his All-American Dylan Stewart defensive end punches the tight end in Alabama. Then they try and pull him off the field. He won't leave. It's a huge temper tantrum. He's been suspended indefinitely. Questions like, hey, Bill, do you think he's lost the locker room? That right there, TJ, is a colossal mess, and I think they are approaching, if not have approached, the point of no return.
6: I don't know how they get it back. I mean, they play Kentucky this weekend. Obviously, that would be a really big win for them coming back home. But, and I will say, like, the Bama score got outrageous. But even some of the games you thought you would have a chance in, if you were thinking you could beat Mississippi State at home, that didn't happen. If you were thinking maybe Kentucky would be still down with a first-year head coach, well, that doesn't look like it's the case. Not that they can't win that. I certainly don't see a way that they go on the road and beat Florida in a couple of weeks, although that might have been one before the season that you thought, well, if they're still down with a first-year head coach. I mean, there will be win opportunities against Oklahoma, A&M, and Arkansas, but I don't know that they're way better than a couple of those teams. There's going to be a lot of losses on this schedule, and I like Beamer. I like his personality. I think he's a pretty nice guy, but, you know, nice guys don't honestly matter. You need to win games. So, yeah, I mean, it's tough. They're in a tough spot. I don't see how he makes it to the end of the season unless they just kind of have an agreement of, hey, you coach it out, and then we move on. So they could do that. I think that's a possibility, but I feel like that cake has probably been baked. We'll see, though. I mean, maybe things turn around. Football is weird. They were always going to lose to Alabama, so maybe, you know, you don't read too much into one loss and they can kind of turn it around, but you're just looking at the path and it seems pretty dire right now.
5: Lenora Sellers has gone from 2024, people suggesting, you know, maybe you should turn pro. You're passing up a lot of money here. You could be one of the first couple of quarterbacks taken, to a guy that I don't know if he makes it to the last day of the draft.
6: His fall off. We went from a place with him to thinking he was one of the best quarterbacks in the SEC.
5: Correct.
6: And I just think the problem is that they're so dysfunctional everywhere else. And they have talent, but they're just not. There was a lot of fool's gold in that 9-3 season a couple of years ago.
5: Yeah.
6: I think that they're in trouble. His stock has fallen. Well, I mean, Stewart's still got talent, but when you see what he's doing, you know, on the field, but off the field related type stuff, like, you know, that whole thing is just a complete mess.
5: No doubt about it. TJ with us. I think we set a record for the number of

0: notes sent to the show for Balls of Steel, and I apologize to a lot of you folks because a bunch of them did not get on the air today just because we were so overwhelmed with notes and everything else. So week five coming up, TJ, is there a number one slot game for you?
1: Man, I haven't even looked at the schedule fully, but I will take a quick glance at the top 25 and tell you when
0: How about Alabama at Mississippi State?
1: I think that one's a lot of fun. I think Kamario Taylor is a player. Ohio State, Iowa's a really big one. Miami at Clemson, although Clemson seems like a mess. Yeah, this schedule's not as loaded as it was, but I think if you picked one from each conference, Alabama at Mississippi State, I think Kamario Taylor's probably the second best quarterback in the conference right now, behind Chambliss. And, you know, Chambliss didn't perform incredibly well on Saturday in the Swamp. So they're going to ask a lot out of him to try and upset Bama. Bama has been really good, certainly in second halves. You think about Kentucky and you think about Florida State, and then they obviously were really good the whole game against South Carolina. But going on the road's a little bit different. You've got that kid, Russell, that has to go perform with all those cowbells. I certainly would like Alabama. Early kick, though. Noon local time, 11 yeah. Eastern, or 11 local yeah. time, right? Noon Eastern, yeah. so yeah. backwards. Ohio State, they have not been overly impressive, and I was sitting there at 4-0 as well. I think that's an interesting one, too.
0: That one at Kinnick is very, very interesting. What about Notre Dame going to North Carolina favored by like 28?
1: I think they, I don't know that they cover. That's a massive spread. How much right. do they want to do it? I think North Carolina is really bad. I think TCU is just worse. And so getting that win in week zero, I guess, is a little bit, I don't want to say fake, but I think TCU is just really bad. I think Notre Dame absolutely blitzes them and they do kind of whatever they want in that game. They had their get right game against Purdue after struggling with Michigan State. So I think they go to town.
0: You got a flight back coming up, right?
1: Yeah, a couple hours from now.
0: TJ, thanks for coming by, buddy. I'll see you Thursday. Thank you.
1: Thanks, man.
0: TJ Pittenger in town. He's coming back from the Tennessee-Texas game, Neyland Stadium on Saturday. He's got to catch a flight back to Tampa. Tomorrow, we will guest it up. We'll have Griff on, we'll have Buck, and we'll have Gator Dave, Gator's Breakdown. So our typical Tuesday guesting will happen. Folks, I think we broke a record for messages sent to the show today. I love it. And again, some of you like Max up in Aurora, Illinois, keep them coming. If you're new, love it. Love the variety. Keeps our world spinning on the correct axis. It really does. So much fun. Lodge Pop.
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15: Today sunny with a high around 85. Tonight mostly clear with a low near 55. Tomorrow sunny with a high around 90. Tomorrow night mostly clear with a low near 65. And for your Wednesday mostly sunny with a high around 90.
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17: Good afternoon and welcome here to the Boomo Bug Show. I'm Harold Bug alongside Brad Beard. Thank you so much for giving us a free ride around the Tennessee Valley. Brad Beard, welcome in to the good, bad, and ugly Monday after. And UNA fans are busy trying to grow a new set of fingernails. Good afternoon. Welcome in and how are you?
18: Happy Monday to you and the listeners. We'll recap Alabama-Auburn wins and Tennessee's tough loss to Texas. You alluded to UNA. Matt St. Charles of the Times Daily recaps UNA's second consecutive win at home. But Adam is here right now to recap a monster weekend in the SEC.
17: Adam's got it all covered up there at the Saturday Down South. Adam, welcome in to the Monday after the good, bad, and ugly edition. How are you, and where do you start answering those questions, my friend?
19: Yeah, I mean, it was a crazy week, as we've come to expect. I mean, I think that you have to start down in the swamp. You make a stop on Rocky Top. You know, you go to Tuscaloosa, where one coach left feeling happy, and one might be counting down the last days of his job here. So, we learned a lot this weekend, and that's a kind of surprising because usually we learn all these things in October, but we're still a few days away.
17: Adam, a lot to unpack here, but the one thing that I think that's emerging is in 2026, the P word comes into play, parity. In the old days, throw out what our grandpas and mamas did back in the day. Any given week, with the way that you can put together a roster and all that good stuff, what I'm getting to is a lot of teams now are coming to the middle, which means the X factor could be the home field advantage. You look at what Ole Miss did at home against LSU, and then you look what happened to Florida when Ole Miss was the visiting team. In 7 days, does that illustrate that? And the reason we do that is because Alabama is going to be facing this weekend what your team faced last weekend on the same home surface in Cowbell Heaven. How big of a factor now with all this parity is that home field advantage being the X factor?
19: Yeah, I mean, you know, not to sound just like sour grapes here, but it also helps when you can ring the cowbells and you're supposed to stop when the center is over the ball.
18: Supposed to stop.
19: You know, the next time that they stop when the center's over the ball will be the first time. So, I think that they get a little leniency for the rules there. And credit to them for you know, just powering on through it and claiming it as a tradition and making the SEC adjust. You know, they've been doing it for 100 years, so I guess that's you get a little leeway there. So, I mean, that's a tough environment. You know, I think that it is worth it's worth a few points probably. I mean, it's you know, Mizzou didn't play poorly by any stretch of the imagination until some of Eli Drinkwitz's continued struggles with clock management late in fourth quarters. But yeah, I mean, you just can't keep giving a guy like Kamario Taylor chances.
18: Nope.
19: So that's something that Alabama is going to have to work on. And, you know, I've been, you know, we were talking about that Alabama secondary being among the nation's best heading into the season. I haven't seen that quite fully yet. You know, they've been good, but I haven't seen anything great or historic about it. So this would be a good time to, you know, force multiple turnovers from a young quarterback and, you know, hope that the trends that Alabama showed, you know, starting quickly, no freshman mistakes from Keelan Russell, you got to continue those. You got to force the other electric quarterback into some mistakes early.
18: Absolutely. Texas and Tennessee, that was quite a game. Texas actually controlled the line of scrimmage with an amazing 10 sacks. Colin Simmons, when he behaved himself, had a school record 5 sacks and an unsportsmanlike penalty on at least one of them. Brandon, I thought, had a good game at times, got a little bit banged up, came back in, but Texas defense eventually won the game. But I tell you, Texas kept trying to give it away with double-digit penalties and some other issues. But the Longhorns hold on to beat Tennessee 20-17.
19: The craziest thing about that celebration is that he, like, looked genuinely surprised that it was flagged for unsportsmanlike conduct. Like, what did you – like, I want to live in Colin Simmons' world where he thinks that he can do that celebration and not draw a flag. Like, just the genuine surprise on his face. You can't fake that. It was just – like, I rewound it a few times to just watch him and his reaction. That was crazy. It seemed to be some of the top pass rushers from the SEC hurting their draft stock a little bit. You know, Dylan Stewart a little more so than others, Colin Simmons, I mean, he had that early mistake and then made up for it with, you know, 5 total sacks in the game. So we'll forgive him a little easier than we will Dylan Stewart. There's something broken about the Texas offense. I don't know what it is. I don't know if it's Sarkisian's play calling. You know, they didn't. I don't think Cam Coleman had a catch at halftime. And he really didn't have much of an impact on that game. They ran it for like 62 yards. You know, they were without Hollywood Smothers, of course, but Relique Brown found the end zone twice. So, I mean, he was good around the goal line. It's just, like, I just don't know where the disconnect is. Like, is it just because they don't have a guy like Gunnar Helmet tight end? Like, they haven't had him in a while, but that's when they kind of look at their best. You know, I don't know what's broken about the Texas offense. I don't think it's Manning because, you know, a couple weeks ago he had that game where he did hit Cam Coleman for a diving attempt at a deep ball and somehow it ended up in the defender's arms. You know, so I don't know what's broken, but Steve Sarkisian's got to use this bye week to figure out his play calling, and they got to come out strong against Oklahoma and the Red River rivalry in a couple weeks.
20: Adam Spencer, Saturday Down South. To go and follow up on that theme, Adam, the situation there with the Texas dudes, Brown did his own thing. You thought you have learned after what happened with Simmons. We saw what happened with Stewart in South Carolina sidelines. We saw the dudes from South Carolina take out the Oregon quarterback. You contrast that with what's going on with a guy like Metz, a 3-star at Alabama, comes out and says, I just want to hit somebody. 13 tackles. You look at Ford, who just pancaked Stewart during that show. The point I'm trying to make is, are these coaches starting to realize when you get these 5-stars, it's a Hollywood marriage? You're getting a lot of baggage. You can't say anything really to them. They just transfer out, or they don't care. They're going to get paid. Your thoughts just about the culture that we basically have created where some of these guys are prima donnas and they don't know the word no.
19: Yeah, I mean, I think that it's interesting because, you know, you just have to have a really strong coach. You know, I don't think we don't see these issues at Georgia. I mean, the one guy
1: that's
19: that you can point to over the years was George Pickens, but, you know, he was just a, you know, an emotional hothead at Georgia. He wasn't necessarily, like, sulking or pouting. Like, he was just, you know, playing through the whistle and very, very far into the extended whistle, you know, sometimes and going after DBs. It just seems like when you're a receiver and you just hate defensive backs, I mean, that tracks. So, you know, it's hard to really take that fire away from a guy like George Pickens. But you really don't see the on-the-field stuff. You know, we could talk about Georgia's driving issues during the offseason and all the arrests that they have for vehicular incidents. But on the field, you know, nobody's showing up Kirby Smart. And if they do, they're getting benched. So I do think that Shane Beamer did the right thing by, like, suspending Dylan Stewart indefinitely. Yep. You know, I don't know. I'd be surprised if the indefinitely was beyond a week. But, you know, we'll see. Because, you know, maybe Dylan Stewart just feels like he's on a sinking ship there at South Carolina and thought things were going to be a little different this year. I don't know. But, yeah, you got to control yourself a little better. But it just seems like the teams that have better and stronger coaches don't really have those issues pop up like that.
18: Adam, I tell you what, if they gave a assistant coach of the year award at midseason, Buster Faulkner, the offensive coordinator at Florida, would probably get it hands down. The Gators rolling 302 rushing yards behind probably the best running back in the SEC, if not the nation, and Jaden Ball. Duke Clark did a pretty good job himself. Philo, 16 of 23 for 196. Ole Miss, I thought, really missed Keywon Lacy, but their defense looked suspect against Louisville in the first game. But I tell you one thing, Florida fans are absolutely giddy. Florida is back, and they think that John Summerall can take them to heights unknown they haven't seen in 4 or 5 years.
19: Yeah, I mean, I think that, you know, another team that you don't see, you know, guys misbehaving on the sidelines or during games, you know, John Summerall just come in and just immediately imposed his will on that team and that program. And Buster Faulkner, I mean, we've been talking about this since the summer. That was an incredible hire by him to run the offense and just get out of the way. And Summerall is focusing on the defense. And, you know, the defense has been pretty good. You know, they've, but that's better than they were last year. You know, they were bad last year. They were pretty good this year. And yeah, they have a guy who's striking Heisman poses after touchdowns now, and I think it's fair. Danny Cannell might disagree. He seems to be pretty bothered by it, but you know, he seems bothered by a lot of things.
18: He does.
19: You know, we'll see how that plays out. But yeah, I think Jaden Ball, I mean, that offensive line is a little better than I've expected so far this year, so I've been impressed with that. And Philo looks like a top seven or, you know, maybe even top five SEC quarterback this year. So, it's been a lot of fun to watch. And it's not going to be as fun for me to watch this weekend, though, when they head up this way towards Columbia.
20: Cannell, he gets upended by gravity. He can't stand there. But I looked at that game, and by the way, in spite of the high praise Florida's getting, I saw where basically they're only favorable like that, anywhere from 4 to 5 points. But as painful it was, if you're a first-timer to the show, thank you for joining us. Hope you stay with us. You are a Missouri fan, and I know it's painful to answer this question, but you saw Taylor over the weekend. How good is this kid? He's 19 years old. He'll be facing another 19-year-old quarterback this weekend. Both of them are now in the top 10 as far as the Heisman pitch as teenagers. How about that? Your thoughts about that and the fact that you better not count State out. This is 2 weeks in a row. They have come from behind and pulled out a win with a teenager quarterback. How good is Taylor, and what's going to happen Saturday starting morning in Starkville?
19: Well, yeah, I mean, so 2 weeks ago after the Minnesota win, I was already in on him. I looked into the data and stuff, and I wrote a column, and I had part of it was, you know, why Kamario Taylor won't win the Heisman. And it was nothing to do with his play, which was outstanding. I just – the threshold is 9 wins. Like, the worst players that have won the Heisman, you know, you have, you know, RG3 at Baylor. That team was 9-3 in the regular season. You got Lamar Jackson. They were 9-3 that year. There's a couple others. Tebow, the year that he won, was 9-3 during the regular season, and of course that was sandwiched between two national titles. But so he was 9-3 the year that he won the Heisman. So I just didn't think that there was any way that Mississippi State could get to 9 wins. That was the knock on it, and not anything that he's doing. But now that they're 4-0, you know, they've gone on the road in SEC play. You know, this is a team that could win 9 games, and if they do, then it's going to be because of him. If he misses any games or any significant length of time, then they're not winning those games. He's that important to what they're doing, and he's that dynamic. So if he stays on the field, they've got a real shot at 9 wins. And if they get to 9 wins, I think he wins the Heisman.
18: Adam, you're going to have your power rankings up a little bit later today on Saturday down south, and I'm guessing you may have a sentence about Marcel Reed and John Mateer having a terrible Saturday for their teams. I know they're going to have to improve quite a bit in the next couple of weeks. Always enjoy getting the week started with you. Power rankings, recaps of the games, previews of the upcoming. But where can we get online to get all your good stuff?
19: Yeah, SaturdayDownSouth.com. I published the power rankings like right before we came on the air. So those are fresh off the presses there. We'll have a newsletter coming out tomorrow. So check it out at Saturday Down South.
20: Adam, I know it's a rough weekend, but have a great rest of the week. And thanks so much for your time today, buddy.
19: Yeah, thanks for having me, guys. Always appreciate it.
18: Thank you, buddy.
20: Absolutely. Adam Spencer, you know, with us Saturday Down South. Bulldogs and Bulldogs. Alabama got Mississippi State this weekend, of course, and then the Georgia Dogs. What time will that game start? The answer to that and more straight ahead, including a nail-biter for UNA with Matt St. Charles next. Stay with us.
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26: Pat Boyle here to help you beat the books with Westwood One Sports. Texans in the cold spur to Anson Indy with desperation oozing out both teams' pores. The big issue for Indy is the injury to number one receiver Alec Pierce. Without him, they don't have anybody that can stretch the field and keep Houston's defense honest. Expect DeMeco Ryans to stack the box to limit Jonathan Taylor, and then it's good luck to Daniel Jones. Texans defense will reign supreme. 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
29: Hey, it's Evan Cohen. 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
20: Welcome back in. Is there anything like sweet home cooking, Matt St. Charles? Follow the UNA Lions over the weekend over there with the Times Daily. Matt, welcome in. How are you?
30: Hey, guys. I'm doing good. How's it going?
18: Hey, bud.
20: Been fine, man. Is it true that UNA wants to play every game at their brand-new confines? Bobby Wallace Field, Bank Independence Stadium. This one was bad news for the fingernails for Lions fans, was it not?
30: Yeah, it was definitely an exciting game that swung a lot of times there in the end. Hard to get grades out and things like that when you're changing them at the last minute there like I was doing. But definitely a fun one down the stretch there for sure.
18: Man, I thought the UNA defense won the game. They had 7 sacks. Western Illinois had been averaging 191 yards a game, and UNA held them to just 88. They only ran, I believe, 10 plays in plus territory. They gained 11 yards and took 2 field goals after a 2 unfortunate Destin Wade fumbles. Kind of reminded me a little bit of the effort they had against Samford to begin the season, but the UNA defense played strong.
30: Yeah, I think there's a lot of avenues to go down there when you talk about the defense. Number one, I thought, you know, Avery Howard was just phenomenal in that game. 3 sacks, was just named Defensive Player of the Week in the conference. And I think, you know, that's a game that kind of hinges on those two Western Illinois possessions there after the Destin Wade fumbles. Like, if they get two touchdowns, that game is fully out of reach. And I think, Clint Bowen and his defense made Kennedy McGill, the Western Illinois quarterback, into a passer as the game went on. And in all honesty, there was really only one play that Western Illinois had success with. It was kind of that QB run option that ended up being a jump pass that they scored on the first play on. They hit big with it at another point in the game. And then on that second to last play, where Kamore Harris chased the guy down at the one, that was that same play again. So that was really the only thing that worked for the Western Illinois offense.
20: In huddle with Matt St. Charles over the Times Daily. Matt, is it safe to say one of the easiest questions to answer in the world would be, if the MVP for UNA was handed out right now, it would be the X-Man, Xavier Johnson. What's it, 4-for-4 now, freshman of the week in the conference?
30: 4-for-5, yeah.
20: 4-for-5. I missed one. It's amazing,
30: yeah,
20: isn't it?
30: Yeah, I mean, he's really just been phenomenal and just finds a way to impact the game week after week. And, you know, I've said it a few times, I think coming into camp they thought he would provide them with sort of just a vertical threat, and he's really brought everything to this offense, even to the point that, he was seeing some brackets and some double teams kind of in that game, but still found a way to make some big plays, especially that 43-yard connection with Wade kind of down the sideline to the one-yard line that set up a QB sneak. So, I mean, they love the versatility that he brings and everything they're able to do with him.
18: Running the ball was an issue for UNA. 28 rushing yards, that's less than a yard per carry. Again, UNA made the plays to win, but I'm guessing that Coach Brent Dierman is going to put a little emphasis on running the ball more successfully moving forward.
30: Yeah, I think, one thing to note in that game is Western Illinois really, really stacked the box defensively. And wanted to make it hard to rush the ball. And I think, I think there's some running backs in this room that really, really want to impact the game in the right way, and it kind of gets them ahead of themselves in their head, and they're not as patient kind of waiting for their hole. But I also think, the offensive line needs to get, sort of back on its technique. And one thing we see on occasion from UNA is the quarterback run, where you can get sort of an extra blocker with your running back, an extra body. And twice in that Alcorn game, they used it, and Wade went down with, somewhat of an injury or stinger, whatever it was. I think they were sort of hesitant to use it this week. I would imagine it will come back as the season kind of wears on, especially if the running game continues to struggle. But, I mean, they had 14 third downs in that game. 11 of them were 5 yards or more. So they're just not getting ahead of the sticks when it comes to running the ball. They're at 3.2 yards per carry on the season. So that will definitely be one of the bigger emphasis this week for UNA.
20: Matt St. Charles again in the huddle with us. Matt, we're nearing, it's hard to believe, the midway point in the regular season. Right now, above water, 3-2. They've had the last two at home. Couldn't have gone any better breaking a brand new stadium, but now you got to pack the bags and head to Eastern Kentucky. Your thoughts, what kind of overall grade at this point in the season, and then the matchup this weekend on the road at Eastern Kentucky?
30: Yeah, I think overall, if you wanted a grade, I would probably give them a B minus. I think compared to what we've seen the last 3 years out of this team, it's a huge, huge step forward. And I think, it's definitely a program headed in the right direction. There are definitely things to iron out. But, I mean, three wins is higher than their win total last year. Ties their win total from 2 years ago. So, I mean, a huge step forward. But, one thing to note with Eastern Kentucky, in the 4 years, or I guess this is the fourth year of Brent Dierman, this is a team that's only won one road conference game. So getting out to a 1-0 starting conference play on the road, heading into your bye week is going to be huge for this group.
18: Man, you do a great job of covering high school, too. You did a fun game. Brooks at Central. Heath Wood came in undefeated, but Brooks, who's had a hammerlock on this series for many years, Jackson Hartman had a tremendous game, 264. Tanner Bowens, who was the quarterback last year, Brooks, had 158 yards. Nice win by Brooks over Central.
30: Yeah, definitely. One that they really had to work for. That's such an odd Central offense, and to put up nearly 50 points was probably what they had to do.
18: Yes.
30: But those two Brooks running backs are really, really good, and it allows them to really control the pace of the game. And anytime they needed a big third down or whatever it was always Tanner Bowen. So I think he would tell you, and the whole offense would tell you, moving to wide receiver was probably the right move for him because it's paying off.
18: Absolutely. The big weekend this weekend, Mustard Shoals at Russellville, Destler, West Morgan, Lexington, Colbert County. Colbert County going for win number 700, Whitesburg Christian and Morris Hill. In fact, Whitesburg Christian beat Rogers. Last week, and Whitesburg Christian is a very good team. Always enjoy beginning of the week with you, Matt. Great recap of UNA. You also cover high school, bud. Where can we get online and get you great coverage on social media, et cetera?
30: Yeah, online you can find all my stuff at timesdaily.com and then mostly on Twitter or X at Matt_St. Charles. That's S-T Charles, so. Yeah, that's about it.
20: Sounds great, man. Listen, man, thanks for your time today and have a great week, okay?
30: All right. Thanks, guys.
18: Thank you, bud.
20: That's St. Charles Times Daily. We mentioned it earlier, starting time now of the house for Bulldogs Part 2. That's Bama and Georgia. Break out the moonshades. A 6:30 kick down in Tuscaloosa when Kirby comes back to town. In the meantime, a man who created sports talk in the state of Georgia, the Max, next on the Boomo Bug Show.
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17: 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The Braves wrapped up the regular season with a 5-3 loss to the Marlins in Miami yesterday. The Braves, 94-68, will now play the Philadelphia Phillies in a best-of-three NL wildcard series. Game one is tomorrow afternoon. The Braves will host the best-of-three series. Saints fell at home yesterday. They lost to the Raiders 35-27. Tyler Shug with four touchdown passes in the loss. The Saints, with the setback, are now 1-2 on the season. College football this week, Alabama beat South Carolina 49-18. The Tide 4-0. Auburn is 3-1. They beat Vanderbilt 21-15. North Alabama was the winner this week. They beat Western Illinois 23-20. The Lions are 3-2. Tonight, catch Monday Night Football as the Bears host the Eagles, joined in progress after UNA football night. I'm John Thayer with the Sports Flash, presented by Progressive on 93.9, The Score.
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20: Welcome back in. It's Monday, which means the M in Monday must stand for Max. Max Hell, pioneer radio sports talk in the entire Southeast. Also knows what it's like to be an assistant coach at Florida State and Ole Miss. He knows where all the bodies are buried. Max Hell, welcome in. How are you?
25: Doing very well, Harold. Very well. Hot, a little cool today.
20: Well, feels like football, does it not, finally?
25: Yeah. About 76 up in North Mississippi. So, I'm ready to get ready for the next week. I think we've had our shares of up and downs up to now, but the real season's already started.
20: Is Mississippi now the new home of college quarterbacks, Max? Or how's this thing working out, man?
25: Well, yeah, I hope he stays in Mississippi. I think that's a big question right now.
20: $20 million can do it.
25: Well, there's some out there write the check. I guarantee it is. Anyway, I think that's going to be a heck of a ball game coming up this week with Alabama and Mississippi State. We'll get a chance to see, you know, when he plays on the big stage, we're going to find out. He's got the talent. I don't think there's any doubt about that. Mississippi State kind of kept him under wraps, and, you know, they opened up, and they've done well with him up to now, and he's done well with them. So I'll be anxious to watch. I believe that's an 11 o'clock kickoff, too, on Saturday.
20: Yeah, to me, that's a plus for Alabama, because the late Pat Dye once said, Max, and you know this, and anyone, I've been there, you've been there, and anyone who's ever been to a game at Starkville, it is a different universe. I don't care how many, I don't know what the numbers as far as it's Hades if you're wearing the opposing jersey. Your thoughts about a 19-year-old kid and the fact that Russell went on the road early to Kentucky might have been the best thing that happened to him this year, as opposed to, like, now let's face it, Auburn's played every game at home. When you go on the road, it's a different beast. For the folks who've never been to a game there, what's it like going to a game in Starkville?
25: Well, you know, let me just put one thing aside. All the rules that they passed to not allow the cowbell, to not be rung during the game, you forget that.
20: Yep.
25: that's part of their culture. It really is. And if you've never sit through a stadium with 65,000 or 70,000 people in it, and the cowbells ringing constantly, you better take a Tylenol bag with you. Because you're going to have a headache when it's over. I'm just telling you. And they thrive off of that. They really do. And I'm hearing it already. That, you know, they all got, you know, the big answers about the upset coming and this thing. And we know they can that can happen. It didn't happen in Oxford last week. But who knows where it will happen this week or not. But you know what it does? It generates that enthusiasm about college football in this part of the country.
20: Yeah. Yep.
25: And I'm thankful for that, I'll be honest with you. I get just as excited sitting there watching that ball game on TV by myself as I was over the sideline, I tell you.
20: Thank you.
18: Max, I tell you one thing. Speaking of giddy fans, Florida Gator fans are a little bit giddy, too. Buster Faulkner, along with John Summerall, looks like the hire of the year. Florida rolled over Ole Miss, a good Ole Miss team, for 302 yards. Philo is playing well. Ole Miss was shorthanded without Kewan Lacy, and I hope he gets back soon. I tell you one thing, though, Max, this Florida team right now looks pretty good.
25: I'm going to tell you, I've known John Summerall a long time. I've got to know him really well when he was a coach at Troy. And he took that team. Well, he lost two ball games while he was a head coach there. He goes to Tulane the next year. In 2 years, he loses two ball games. So, I mean, he's on a track right now. He's literally, guys, he's a player's coach.
18: Yeah.
25: I mean, he talked, you know, let's put it this way. He can talk that language. That's why if you watch a press conference, they bleep out about how
18: you talk. Yeah, they
25: do. They do. And the reason he gets so – if you watch him, he gets so fired up, he gets right down in the gutter, you know, in the gutter with them. He can talk the language, and they'll play for him for that. I tell you that, too.
20: Max, he's from North Alabama. What do you expect, buddy? Come on.
25: I know he's like up there, right there, close to where y'all are. Yeah.
20: What
25: I want to know is, I want to know how he got out of Madison County and got to Kentucky to play.
18: That's right.
20: Let me ask you this: obviously, every fan base, when they hire somebody, in the preseason, he's walking on water, and then about this point in the season, you say, man, we screwed up. We should have hired that guy. Your thoughts just about what's going through Auburn fans, because from all indications, Summerall, his wife is an Auburn grad. He's from Huntsville. He's an Alabama, as far as the state, a native. Because, you know, probably in terms of baseball, Auburn was probably on third base if they gave him everything he wanted. From everything we were able to gather, Summerall, being true to himself, and I agree with this, go into an interview and say, this is what I need. If you can agree and we can agree, then we got a deal. If not, then good luck. Go find somebody who wants to check those boxes for you. And apparently Auburn didn't want to check certain boxes, and that's why he winds up at Florida. Your thoughts about that and the situation at Auburn?
25: Okay. Let's see where to start. First off, I know for absolute fact why he didn't go to Auburn, because they issued him a list before he interviewed. Well, he never went to the interview because of that. Well, they issued him a list of what he had to do. And guys, you want to wonder? Let's just be up front. All but 7 years into not a winning season. Whoever the administration is involved in making those calls like that, they're going to be in their eighth year without a winning season. I can promise you that. They'll fall to pieces internally because of that. Of course, I saw the interview with John, and he got asked the question from the beat you up. Why, you know, doing all your background, why did you take Auburn? He said, I didn't want Auburn, and eventually Auburn obviously didn't want me. And he just laid it out and went on down, you know, went on. But the other part of the story, and I was fortunate enough to be involved in the last part of it, it actually boiled down to John and to Lane Kiffin for a Florida job. And my recommendation was the guy that got the job. And I didn't make the recommendation to the people that hired him, but I made the people that contact me about doing the background check on him, because I had all his records about where he'd been, you know, when he started coaching and how he got to Troy and what he was able to accomplish. And that was his first head job, and he didn't let it go to his head. He still took a basically an inferior program at that level when he took it, and they won. And he's won everywhere he's ever been. And like I say, that's a problem. When you go from 21 to beat the number four team in the country, that's going to get some national attention real quick. Mm-hmm. But if you watch him on the sideline and you watch what the staff does with him, that program has all the credentials. There's some programs that doesn't matter who the coach is, there's a limit how far they can go. I think Mississippi State's one of those programs. Mm-hmm. There's a limit where, because the money's not there, the alumni base is not large enough. I mean, we can just go through the reasons. Guys, they don't have any of those problems at University of Florida.
18: Yep.
25: I know one insurance agency there, if Kiffin came, was willing to write him a $15 million check a year for 5 years. That's just one guy. I'm just saying, mm-hmm. they got all kinds of people there that can take care of the financial side. And a lot of schools don't have that. I mean, I'll be honest with you, they don't have that. Or if they have it, they don't have the administration that will allow those dollars to flow to where they need to do to have a successful program.
18: They got more ego than they got know-how, because you look at what Mal Moore did. He was the blueprint. Mal knew Alabama, knew football as much as anybody, but he also knew where to draw the line with Nick Saban. And smart managers will give you, they identify their person, and they say, here's an open checkbook. Tell me what you want. Yes, yes, yes. When can you start? Yesterday, let's go. That's what smart managers do, like Mal with Nick. And then you get some of these guys who are egomaniacal, and they want to be a control freak, and you get what you get.
25: No doubt about it. It's a people's game. It's what it is. And you know, the great programs that evolve in any industry is somebody that's led by people that has some foresight in what happens, and can realize where they are, where they want to go, have great communication skills, and basically, I've always said, you get what you pay for. And I think that's, I think that's the case. And then we can go the other side of that, where you got the money, you pay, and you make the wrong decision, and you make the wrong choice on the guy. I think, I've already identified probably two openings already that's going to be in the conference next, at the end of this year, regardless of what it's going to cost to get them out. We know one that we probably should be open already, but they didn't have the school didn't have the money to pay him out, so that they still negotiate that. Now, that's some interesting things that's happened down in Tallahassee. I'll tell you later on in this season, but I can guarantee you everybody's going to stand up when this thing surfaces. I don't know how much better they'll be, when people get involved, when the personalities get involved at that level, guys, it's hard to predict. You know that. I mean, you got some that will emerge, and they'll have a little power within their group, and they'll make a decision. Sometimes it's right, sometimes it's wrong. But that guy that makes that decision when it's right, then everything falls into place. And I think that's exactly what they did in Florida.
18: Max, Auburn is going to Knoxville to play Tennessee on Saturday, and that was quite a defensive battle with Texas and Tennessee. Texas had 10 sacks. Colin Simmons had an amazing 5. He's a very talented player when he behaves himself. Tennessee sacked Arch Manning 6 times. Tennessee had a chance to win the game. Texas did everything they could to try to give Tennessee the game, and they couldn't do it. Max, your thoughts on both teams, Texas and Tennessee?
25: Well, see, I've had a problem with Texas for a long time. Go back and check. They've won one national championship in 20 years.
18: Yep.
25: And they, look, think about where they are in the state of Texas. Think about their economic affiliations that they have at that university, probably better than anybody else in the country, dollar-wise.
18: Mm-hmm.
25: The administration just can't seem to and they've rotated coaches in and out. It's hard for me to identify the real reason. But you know what? In that state, they aren't the only one looking at Texas A&M.
18: Yeah.
25: I'm not sure right now. They're not going to have an opening at the end of the year. For example, with A&M, their last championship they won was 1939.
18: Yeah, something like that, yes.
25: So I'm just saying, you know,

0: always, Josh Heupel's always had, mm-hmm. you know, and of course he came from best position he played in college. So he's got a good mind for a good offense. And I think he's got some assistant coaches now that can coach also. And the yes. talent level has always been there. I mean, they've always recruited well. I don't know. Is the line out on that one already? I'm sure it is. I had looked at it, hadn't seen it yet. But I think right now that game could come. If you like a good defensive ball game, I can't see a high scoring game in that one at all. I think Tennessee wins it. I think Tennessee's better organized. I think they got a better talent right now than Auburn's got. And they know what they want. Auburn's still going through that. You know, that transition with the new coach and still get the players there that know what, you know each other, know what to expect from each other. But, guys, let me tell you, the game itself, you know, we can sit and talk all we love, and I love to do that. But the game is in transition, the whole mm-hmm. college football mm-hmm. scene is. But I will say this, I sat down in my chair at 9 o'clock this past Saturday morning, I got up at 11:30 mm-hmm. that night. And I saw all the games that counted. And not only did I watch, I chart just like I did when I coached. So I know what they're doing on the field. I can relate to that. But I'm telling you right now, the game on the field overall is better than it has been, regardless of how they've gotten there and the money being involved. I know there's a lot of controversy that, you know, I'm afraid the federal government's going to get involved because we don't have any leadership at the college level, to tell you the truth. But the fact is, if they do, they're going to set guidelines for handling the money with agents and all that, and that needs to be done. But I think in another year or two, we'll get a equated system out there that when those kids go and sign a contract, they won't be going to the university for an education. They'll be an employee of that university. They'll have they'll have that opportunity to go to college and get an education, but they don't have to play. So that's just some more things coming down the road.
1: That's down the road. What's going to happen? We talked about Knoxville. What's going to happen in Starkville as far as the final score? I saw Vegas. It opened Bama favored by 3.5. It's now 5.5. What do those people out there in the desert know, Max?
0: Well, they know that this is 11 o'clock game in Starkville. And they know the cowbells are going to ring. That's going some of those young guys that had never been there before. They when the bells start ringing, they're going to stand up, look around, and find out what all that noise is. You can't do practice during the week. They play music, but they can't play cowbells. So I've never seen a tape on that. But anyway, it's going to be, I think it's going to be, Alabama should win it, but without a doubt. This past week I saw great improvement on their team. They scored in the first half, mm-hmm. something that they struggled with before. So that means they're getting together the system because I still have some questions about how they handle practice every day, being Alabama, how they handle practice every day and how they read scouting reports and so forth. They're fortunate enough, they got enough talent. They can win most ball games. May not be pretty, but they can win them. But the fans, after a while, when you've won as much as Alabama's had, they don't like to sit around and wait till the fourth quarter to win a football game. I mean, they just don't like that. So I understand that very well. And the fact is, I know it's interesting, it's exciting for a lot of people that don't, you know, I don't bet on ball games, so I've got is that emotional interest, and I've got my list of teams I like to see win. And of course, when they don't, then, I say, well, just wait
2: until
0: next year. That's all I'd say.
1: Yeah.
2: Max, Tennessee's 7.5-point favorite over Auburn, and I'm sure we're going to be talking about Shane Beamer's coaching future at South Carolina in future shows. Max, we got to run to the break, but always enjoy the conversation. Listen, have a great week. Thank you again for probably pulling off the South Road to literally talk to us. Listen, have a super week. Let's do this again next Monday.
0: I appreciate you guys always. I'll talk to you then. Yeah, thank you.
1: All right. The one, the only, the Max Allen. Coming up the next hour, we got it all covered, whether it's Tide Tigers or Tennessee. We got Charlie Trautman, Vince Ferrara, and the Redfish himself. It's all straight ahead here on the Boomer Bug Show. Stay with us.
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8: A group that is in favor of sexually explicit books and LGBTQ-themed content being made available to minors in public libraries is now getting an influx of money from a left-leaning organization. Read Freely Alabama is being granted $40,000 from the Nathan Cummings Foundation to continue work here in the state of Alabama and conduct events that would promote these sexually explicit books in public libraries. Read Freely Alabama is going to host events across the state to oppose what they deem to be censorship when it comes to library boards determining that certain books are not appropriate for minors to have access to within the public libraries. Group says the grant money from the Nathan's Coming Foundation will allow for several in-person events and some online events to be held to get Alabamians involved in fighting for what they call social and racial justice. I'll be back with more Alabama stories after this.
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8: The body of a missing Florida woman has been located in Alabama. 67-year-old Linda Krieger was with her husband at a campground in Andalusia when she left the couple's RV and never returned. Krieger's body was found on Sunday by police not far from that campground. Krieger suffered from Alzheimer's and a bipolar disorder, and investigators believe she may have left the campground to find a ride back to Fort Myers. I'm Andrea Tice.
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14: They came ready to play. What a great game plan they had. Running back, what a monster he was tonight. Quarterback was not a starter. Phenomenal job by him. My hat's off to John Ritter and his staff. Well, they did a phenomenal job tonight. They outplayed us. We're just fortunate to hit some big plays. We got to get better, or it's going to be a tough year down the stretch. Everybody thinks 5-0, we're all this. We're not very good right now.
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14: 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Great time for an open week this week. We need to get healed up. We played banged up like crazy, but we got to be better.
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15: 93.9 The Score weather. Today sunny with a high around 85. Tonight mostly clear with a low near 55. Tomorrow sunny with a high around 90. Tomorrow night mostly clear with a low near 65. And for your Wednesday, mostly sunny with a high around 90.
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17: Welcome back in. Hour 2 of the Boomer Bug Show. I'm Harold Bug alongside Red Beard. Thank you so much for giving us a free ride around the Tennessee Valley and for checking in wherever you may be on this third rock in the sun on the 93.9 The Score app. What a pleasure it is to welcome in the man who knows what it's like to take a licking and keep on ticking as a quarterback in the SEC, former Auburn QB, Charlie Trotman. Charlie, welcome in. How are you?
18: Hey, guys, doing really good. How are you?
19: Hey, buddy.
17: Man, we're doing all right. Charlie, we're getting in some serious stuff. October is coming up on us. Every one of Auburn's games, shock, shock, has been at home. They're going to be packing the bags this weekend. Before we take a sneak peek ahead, let's take a sneak peek back. Charlie, what is your assessment of this Auburn team through the first quartet of games?
18: Well, I think they've done, you know, some good things. You know, it's been a mixed bag. At best, the game against Baylor, I think Baylor is a better team than people realize, but mm-hmm. Auburn had to struggle to get past Baylor. And, you know, the Southern Miss game, they put a pretty good game together, all three phases, and had a good outcome. And, of course, the Florida game, they started really slow on offense and got into a shootout a little bit, and Florida was a little bit more powerful, and the running game was a little lacking. And then in the Vanderbilt game, had it not been for a block punt, yep. I think, you know, it might have been a different outcome, because Auburn struggled mightily in the running game, and they really didn't do a whole lot in the passing game either. The offense only scored twice, and you know, and Vanderbilt is not a ferocious defensive team. They got a good defense, but they're not, you know, one of those teams that you only ought to score twice against. So And then, you know, they have a pretty good quarterback, the true freshman, Curtis, Jared Curtis, is, you know, kind of a handful. He was a handful for Auburn. We couldn't get him down. He kept, you know, running out of the pocket and making first downs and making things pretty pretty interesting for Vanderbilt fans and pretty treacherous for Auburn fans. So I would give us a C minus, you know, probably not playing great football right now. And I thought the defense played pretty well, holding Vanderbilt to 15 points. But, you know, of course, the offense, there's a lot to be corrected on offense. I think the offensive line is struggling a little bit in pass protection and run blocking, which is not good. You know, if you're struggling in one of those guys, you can try to, couch your offense toward the other. In other words, if you're not running the ball well, you can throw it a little bit more and even throw some quick screens and things like that that are like long runs. But, gosh, when you're not doing either one of them well, it makes it tough on the quarterback and the receivers and the running backs.
19: I stand corrected. Obviously, it was a pseudo home game in Atlanta, so make sure we're clear on that to kick off the neutral site game, first game of the year. But I think most folks would count that relative to Baylor coming in with their fans as a home game. So we stand correct on that. But let me, your thoughts just about two things on that. A lot on Brown's shoulders coming in. He was walking on water. What is the objective grade so far? I mean, again, it's all relative to the blocking you're getting. And I think we both can agree he's going to be facing, and as Texas, one of the best defensive coordinators in the league this year in Jim Knowles.
18: Well, no doubt about it. And I think when you're Byron Brown and you're coming into a new program that's in the SEC and is, you know, it's not a group of five, and you're playing against stellar athletes at all positions, especially those edge rushers, and they're all fast. They're as fast as you are. You're not faster than anybody else anymore, and it's a daunting task to be exceptional and elite in that regard. And he has not been exceptional or elite yet. I do think Byron Brown has the ability to be elite. I think he's got the ability to be exceptional. I just don't think he's done it yet. He's got some pretty good receivers in Singleton and Koger and Nimrod, and he's got a really good group of running backs in Cobb and Mabson and Washington. So I think the problem so far has been really the offensive line. Now, he has thrown five interceptions. A couple of them have bounced off, you know, people, or been, one of them was tipped in the Baylor game and, you know, things like that. But still, you can't turn the ball over and expect to be successful in Knoxville, Tennessee.
20: Charlie, let me ask you about the offensive line. It's obvious it's a work in progress. They've been trying to mix and match. They did that again against Vandy. Kenneth McManus got the start at right guard in place of Cole Skinner. Jacob Strand started at left tackle in place of Joe Simmons. Wilson Zier has played pretty good at left guard. Cole Bass, well, I think, will stay at center. Stanton Ramil at right tackle. Charlie, Will McManus and Jacob Strand, do you foresee that same offensive line starting against Tennessee?
18: Well, I do, especially at left guard. I think I see Jacob Strand starting there. I think we just had some minor injuries on the offensive line. They're not, you know, significant, but they're enough to, you know, get somebody else a little bit of playing time. Mm-hmm. And then poor play has made room for some other guys. So, yeah, I think Auburn's trying to find the right chemistry on the offensive line. I think the right mix of players, you know, which lineup gets in there and gets it done. That's what they're searching for, and it's going to take a concerted effort on the offensive line, because Tennessee's got a good front. They played well against Texas. They they're looking to bounce back from a close loss to the number one team in the country at the time. And mm-hmm. you know, it's going to be tough. I mean, nobody is hiding that fact, and Auburn certainly knows that going in.
20: Absolutely. Charlie, I always get amazed, and everybody gives lip service to special teams, and you mentioned this earlier. If Omar Mampson doesn't block that kick and Kay Carlson scoop it up for a scoop and score and put Auburn ahead 14-3, that was so key in the game. The Auburn defense had 7 tackles for loss, 4 sacks, and the interception on Jared Curtis. But, Charlie, once again, if you're solid in the special teams, that can win you ball games.
18: Well, it does. I mean, you know, we've got an opportunity to be really good in the kickoff return, you know, situation too with Rayshon Pleasant. Yeah. He's got 3 touchdowns from kickoff returns, but he doesn't get any opportunities because they're always kicking it in the end zone. So you got to try to make, you know, do. And I will say this: Auburn was fortunate because Vandy ran a fake punt and. They had guys that would have been wide open, but for some reason there was a miscommunication between the guys that were supposed to be the receivers from the punt. The punter was throwing the ball. He didn't have anybody to throw it to, but they were wide open if they would have turned around, and that could have been, in the kicking game, a huge factor. And Auburn got it in Vandy territory, was not able to do anything with it. So – you know, that didn't come as a big play for Auburn, really, and it should have been.
19: Former Auburn quarterback Charlie Trotman. Charlie, after all is said and done, again, anyone, you've been there. We talked about Alabama going to Starkville. That's a unique environment. They may not have as many seats, but they're allowed over there. Knoxville's got seats. I guarantee you that. You still remember back in the day. Talk to us about what's realistic this weekend. I know Tennessee's going to be in a bad mood after losing to Texas, basically Hail Mary to end to win. What's going to happen this weekend with Auburn at Knoxville?
18: Well, you know, Texas Stadium is tough to play in. You know, Georgia's tough to play in. Alabama's a tough place to play down in Baton Rouge. But Tennessee has got a unique situation because when you go to their north end zone, their north end zone is encircled with an upper and triple deck. And
19: that's right.
18: When you get down there on the goal line,
19: can't
18: I
19: hear.
18: Was calling signals you can't hear.
19: No.
18: My guards couldn't hear me. And they, you know, and I was yelling at the top of my lungs, but it is a tough place to play. The Tennessee fans are very rabid, and Alabama certainly knows that. And I would say that the best thing that Auburn could do is get off to a good start, because if they can get off to a good start, maybe score in the first offensive possession, get that crowd out of the game, and, you know, allow for your defense and your offense to be able to hear what's going on and not, you know, be so maligned by the stands and the fans, I think that would go a long way toward a successful afternoon for Auburn. I think Auburn can win this game, but it's going to take a better effort than they've made all season. It's going to take probably a little bit of luck, and it's going to take all 3 phases of the game coming together and being productive.
20: Charlie, there are freshman phenoms galore in the SEC at quarterback. You know it, Charlie. In a couple of minutes, talk about Jared Curtis's potential at quarterback for Vandy.
18: Well, he's a big kid. Number one, he's 6'4". He weighs about 235. I mean, the guy's got a cannon arm. Matter of fact, his arm is so strong he overthrew 2 or 3 wide open receivers that would have probably won the game for Vanderbilt. He had 1 seam route down the middle, and he overthrew the guy by 10 yards because he's just so strong. He's a big guy, and he kind of reminds me of Matthew Stafford, young Matthew Stafford who can run. You know, I think he's got a great future. I'll also tell you this, another guy that I'm really, really impressed with, of course you talk about Mississippi State's quarterback, everybody's impressed with him, but Keelan Russell has been playing his fanny off. Mm-hmm. I mean, he is that guy can throw the ball with anybody. He can run with anybody. He's got great, surrounding players that make him better, and he makes them better. And guys, this receiving core, when Williams is catching the ball, it's as good as that receiving core that Alabama had back, you know, when they had when they had Waddle and the other guys. I mean, I'm very impressed with the improvement that Alabama has made, and it's you know, to beat Alabama, you're going to have to outscore them, and that's tough to do. That Alabama Georgia game in a couple of weeks coming up is going to be monumental. Yeah,
20: man. Absolutely, Charlie. I can't tell you how much we enjoy beginning the week with you. Always been a pleasure for many, many years. Listen, have a great week, my friend. Let's do this again next Monday if we can.
18: We'll absolutely do it. Y'all have a good time up there in the Tennessee Valley.
20: Thank you, buddy.
19: We'll do our best, Charlie. Thanks so much. Charlie Trotman, former Auburn quarterback. Auburn going to Tennessee this weekend. We will take you there, as the Staple Singers would say back in the day, next with the V-Man. Stay with us.
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3: 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You know, you look back to the early part of the game and just some plays that were made. Talked to the team about that already. 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I had a few penalties, but I thought our emotional maturity, just when a couple times it got a little chippy there, I thought our guys do a really good job of putting the team first. Proud of them for that.
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17: Welcome back, weekend. What a weekend for the man, Vince Ferraro, hooking up with us, 99.1 The Sports Animal in Knoxville. V-Man, welcome in. Didn't the Texas players commit a personal foul against you this weekend?
9: No, I stay dry and I didn't smell anything. So yeah, it was ridiculous. But you know, there was a lot going on and emotions running high for a lot of reasons. So
17: it was trying to rain on a clear day up there from the Texas players. V-Man, talk to us about the experience this weekend. What did we learn? We know the score, but what did we learn about this Tennessee team? I think one thing we learned is you got one heck of a defensive coordinator.
9: Yeah, there's no doubt. I tried to tell people in the off season that I thought Tennessee's defense would be much better, that it needed to be, you know, a top 10 defense in the country for them to be much better. Is poor a tackling team and all the busts they had defensively last year. To do that against Texas is pretty impressive, and that is something that I think can at least give them a chance in games this year. Yeah, obviously you have to complement that with better offense than what we saw. They also may not see a defense like that all year.
17: Mm-hmm.
9: And maybe a team as talented as that all year. LSU has a ton of talent. Alabama's obviously playing really well with their talent. So it's not like they will be void of really good teams, but man, that front was insane, including Colin Sims, 10 sacks, 5 of them from Simmons himself, who is absolutely unblockable in all the different ways. So what do we learn? I think the defense is they got to stay healthy. They just lost another safety, Dylan Lewis, who was a backup safety. But man, they're already thin.
17: Mm-hmm.
9: So their front guys in the back end are really good. But man, they cannot afford any more injuries. It gets crazy young after that. And then you know Tennessee's front seven—they're getting a lot out of those guys. Tennessee was already high in sacks. nationally going into the weekend. And they had six against Texas with a bunch of TFLs and a pressure percentage on Arch Manning that was equal to what Faison Brandon faced. And everyone's talking about how unblockable Texas was. It was very, very impressive what Texas did. Knowles has a lot to do with that. And changing the look, and I said this in the offseason too, changing the look post-snap to what he shows pre-snap. And then you just have to have dudes that are big, strong, and fast. And so those are all positives. But a lot of the talk, obviously, has been on the other side of the ball, as you guys can imagine.
20: V, I think when we come down to the end of the season, the two teams playing in Atlanta are going to be the ones who stay the most healthy on the offensive line and who's got depth there. Wyndham Moe, Tennessee's left guard, of course, went down with a leg injury very early in the game, I believe, in the first quarter. Umaroff shifted over to left guard. Yeah. Haslam entered the game at right guard. What is Moe? And I know Tennessee's rather tight-lipped on injuries, but what will the offensive line look like when they line up against Auburn?
9: I will give you Josh Heupel's entire breakdown of the Wendell Moy Jr. Injury status. We'll see you on Wednesday. It's just the release of the availability report. At least he put it nicer than Sarkisian did last week when asked about some guys. That's the default now. Here it is, and it's what everybody uses now as their deflection from having to talk about it. So, it's big. I mean, there's no guarantee that he wouldn't have struggled also. Just because everybody did. David Sanders Jr., man, he had a really rough game. And, you know, they couldn't handle the twists and the stunts and the games that Texas was playing up front. That's a staple of Muschamp. Texas would stem, which is something that Georgia has always done a lot, where, you know, they'll line up and then they'll all in unison slide to one side. And so Tennessee didn't handle that. And just too many false starts and just from a physical standpoint, not able to hold up. Look, there's some that goes to the quarterback too, and the receiver's not getting open, and the coaches running vertical routes when they can't block. There's no time nor to go to the football. So it was absolutely a shared deal on how rough it was. But, man, they don't have a lot of proven depth on the O-line. They don't have a ton of other answers and people that they can go to that they know about or they trust on that O-line. And typically, other than David Sanders Jr., they have not trusted young guys in those roles. So it has to get better because guess what people are going to do? People are watching that tape, seeing what they were doing, what Texas was doing, copycatting it. And then what defensive linemen do and what football players do is they see blood, and now they're going to be extra motivated because they're like, I can take this guy. This guy isn't very good. I'm going to get some stats. I'm going to make a name for myself. And then they're locked in during the week, and they're even more motivated, even if it's from a personal standpoint. So now Tennessee's got to deal with all of that, everyone's best maximum effort, because of what they just put out on tape, giving up 10 sacks, a million pressures, and hits on the quarterback. So everybody's got to be much better. Play calling, quarterback, and seeing things, and not holding the ball, all those things. And honestly, he escaped a bunch of other sacks. He could have had more if it wasn't for him. But it's just a collective, all the offensive line, all those guys, running backs, tight ends, all of them have to be better, or else they're going to be a low-scoring games and they're going to come up on the short end of things.
17: I can share. I'm about to go viral. That's the name of the game these days. V-Man, what's going to happen this weekend when Auburn makes their first road trip of the year in K-Town?
9: Well, a lot of familiarity. I mean, obviously Alex Golish on the other side, and Heupel said there's really no advantage one way or the other. I tend to think in terms of who has more information. I think for the guy that left the staff and now is doing his own thing, knowing how things work on the inside and what the head coach is like, I would think there'd be a little bit more of an advantage for Auburn with Golish. Now, does he have the dudes to do something about it? That's a different story. But in terms of intel, I would think there'd be a little bit of an advantage there. But also, there's Tim Banks on the other side. He's on the defensive staff at Auburn. The leading receiver in Auburn's win over Vanderbilt was Chaz Nimrod, who is a former Tennessee wide receiver. And there's other staff members that have followed Golish to USF and then back to Auburn that are there as well. So it will be very interesting in all of the familiar faces on the other side. But, Auburn has not been overwhelming. At least they got the win against Vanderbilt, but just kind of been pedestrian. They may, if they play their best, if they have one of their better games or their best game, they can beat Tennessee unless they fix those problems on the offense. But then if Tennessee fixes that, then they can also run away from Auburn in Neyland Stadium. So just we'll see which version of those two teams we get.
20: Yeah, you're exactly right. The coaching staffs know each other well. There's no question about that. V-Man, great stuff. As always, I know you had a video cast after the game on the field, as you always do. Listen, pet wonder dog Daphne Forrest, have a great week. And where can we get online and get that interview? I think it was you and Josh, if I'm not mistaken, all the other great stuff, buddy.
9: Yeah, I appreciate it. In fact, I had some takes on Tennessee there at the end in their final drive and not spiking the football to give themselves a chance at a calm and true organized Hail Mary instead of just being frantic. Daphne is better at situational football than Tennessee was in that spot. So you can follow me on all the socials. It's at Vince Sports, V-I-N-C Sports, including Instagram, where you can not only see football stuff, but my cute mini golden doodle that we're talking about.
17: V-Man, is always a great way to kick off the week. Have a great weekend, and thank you so much for your time today, buddy.
9: Always enjoy it. The highlight. You guys are the best. Appreciate
20: you. Thank you,
17: man. And right back at you, V-Man Vince. For all I always say, BB, over the course of the season, every team is going to have an off week where anybody can beat them. But then every team has a chihuahua in them. Look out when you think they're not going to win. Boom, here they come. Will this be the weekend? Stay tuned for that. And the Redfish talking Crimson next. Stay with us.
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5: 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College football this week, Alabama beat South Carolina 49-18. The Tide 4-0. Auburn is 3-1. They beat Vanderbilt 21-15. North Alabama was the winner this week. They beat Western Illinois 23-20. The Lions are 3-2. The Braves wrapped up the regular season with a 5-3 loss to the Marlins in Miami yesterday. The Braves 94-68 will now play the Philadelphia Phillies in a best-of-three NL wildcard series. Game one is tomorrow afternoon. The Braves will host the best-of-three series. Saints fell at home yesterday. They lost to the Raiders 35-27. Tyler Shug with four touchdown passes in the loss. The Saints with the setback are now 1-2 on the season. Tonight, catch Monday Night Football as the Bears host the Eagles, joined in progress after UNA football night. I'm John Thayer with the Sports Flash, presented by Progressive on 93.9 The Score.
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17: Welcome back in. Time to check in to the Redfish. William Barger, former Alabama offensive lineman, calls to BAM's radio now. William, welcome in on the Monday after. How are you?
24: Doing good, guys. Hope y'all are as well.
20: Hey, bud.
17: Man, we're doing all right. A lot to get to. I don't know how Ford is doing in Talladega, but I guarantee you the Ford in Tuscaloosa is... They may not be driving the road, but they're driving people into the dirt. This guy is very impressive, is he not, William?
24: Yeah, you know, I think you're going to continue to see the, you know, the growth offensively. Mm-hmm. You know, now that, you know, the offensive line has shown that, you know, they can pass protect for 4 or 5 seconds and let, you know, deep ball patterns down the field get open. You know, you saw the usage of the tight ends tick up a little bit, you know, against South Carolina. And so, you know, this is going to become kind of a, you know, a pick your poison for opposing defensive coordinators. You know, South Carolina still weren't believers Saturday night. They kind of chose to, even with the poor secondary going into the game, they kind of chose to creep up and crowd the line of scrimmage and, you know, try and slow that running game down first, and they paid a price for it.
17: Redfish, along that line there, also, it's one thing to do that, but a quarterback still has to, in real time, recognize that. How impressed are you that a 19-year-old in his fourth start was able to identify that in real time? And your thoughts overall about Keelan Russell?
24: Well, I mean, you know, we talked about these things over the, you know, the summer during fall camp, and you know, I think that was, you know, one of the things that we discussed was, you know, we still hadn't seen it on a big stage yet, but, you right. know, just how easy the intangibles that it takes to play quarterback come for right. Keelan. It, you know, processing things, the ability to, you know, improvise when things don't go well or the pocket breaks down. You know, we've kind of seen him use his legs more so than you know, wheeling and dealing and ditching the ball off to people. so far, but I'm sure that part of it's, you know, coming. But no, I honestly, especially when you factor in, we're just 4 games into this.
1: Yeah.
24: It's really kind of mesmerizing to watch. He never gets rattled. He always seems to keep his eyes downfield. It's a scary proposition for me to think about. I don't want to wish my life away, but you know, when you look at Ryan Williams is probably only the only guy projected to not be a part of this offense again next year.
20: Yeah.
24: Just watching the growth and the progression week to week. I mean, it's really kind of fun, and it's not just Keylon. I mean, he's got some, some talented guys that are blocking for him. He's got some guys that can run block and are also good receivers at the tight end room. You know, the running back room's gotten deeper with Deer's return, and I think the wide receiver group, once Noah Rogers is a full go, I don't think I've ever seen somebody coming off of an injury that got one target in the game and turned it into a 40-yard game. I think this team is really, really kind of flown under the radar with the kind of, talent that this coaching staff has been able to, go to the portal and get, recruit and develop. Case in point, I was a little bit nervous, and I'm not anymore when starting right tackle Jarvin James went down in the fourth quarter. With a ankle injury, basically. And, the JUCO transfer Tyrell Miller came in, and I went back and watched the replay and graded him out, on all the snaps he was in, and, certainly outperformed my expectations. And you might see him, we won't know till probably Wednesday night or Thursday, what James' status is going to be. But, he might be looking at his first start Saturday, and based on, the snaps that he got, late Saturday evening, I think he's up to the task.
20: That was literally my next question. I thought Miller, I think he was in on 16 snaps. Everything I've read about him said he had high marks for what he was able to do. Now, Will Sanders got dinged up a little bit. Wontrop came back in. Now, Kalen DeBoer mentioned this morning that he thought Sanders would be good to go for Mississippi State. Jamin James, as you said, is questionable. But I'm like you. Everything I've read about Miller for 16 plays, he played really well.
24: Yeah, and there's been some whispers since fall camp that he's a guy that's, coming along and developing. And, I think he only played maybe 3 or 4 games, his last year in junior college. So, there's really not a lot of stuff to look at in regards to him. I think it just speaks to, the addition of Adrian Clem and Richard Owens to this coaching staff. I mean, if it wasn't obvious to fans up to this point, it certainly should be now that when you look at the way this unit blocked, I'm talking about the offensive line and the tight ends, in 2025 versus 2026, I mean, it's like watching, and I realize it is a totally new unit in a lot of cases, but it's the aggression, the culture, Josh Ford needs an adopted family in the state of Alabama. He's welcome at my house for any holiday dinners that he wants to come to. I mean, that guy, I'm not sure if I've ever seen projected first round draft pick in some people's eyes. I don't know why, but some people thought maybe a top 10, maybe even a top 5 pick. I'm not sure if I've ever seen an unknown transfer from Oklahoma State.
1: Right.
24: Just, he ought to pay property taxes on Dylan Stewart.
20: He just whipped him. He did.
17: as we say down south, he embarrassed him. I guarantee
24: you. Yeah.
17: Well, talk to us about, obviously, everybody's got a tough schedule. These next three are as daunting as anybody for Alabama. But first things first, if you talk to head coach, you want to make him mad, talk about the next three. Now you got to start with the next one. You've been there and done that. You're facing another 19-year-old phenom in Taylor. Talk to us about the environment there. I mean, people say, how do you get ready for it? I don't know that you can. It's the first time DeBoer's ever been there, and his staff's been there for the most part. The environment, as a guy who knows what it's like to play there, and the matchup with another phenom in the state quarterback.
24: Well, it's a little unfair for me to speculate on the environment, because back in the dark ages when I was playing, you know, it was basically a glorified high school stadium.
17: Yeah.
24: They sent you know, closed in the end zones. And I remember when we were warming up one year down there, and you know, I thought Philip Dole was going to kick, you know, field goals and extra points into the county highway that was out in front of the stadium.
17: it's kind of like
24: up there at Vanderbilt, you know, before they blocked it in, you know, they had some balls that would dribble out on West End Boulevard sometimes. But, with the noisemakers, with the cowbells, you know, it's going to be a tough environment. But I don't know if it'll be any more difficult than what they faced when they got up there to Lexington a couple of weeks ago. You know, that crowd was pretty amped up, and, you know, the head coach encouraged everybody to get blotto drunk on their way into the stadium. So,
17: and they did.
24: Yeah. But, you know, look, I think this game has maybe a chance to be a shootout to a certain extent. But, you know, Mississippi State's got one of the same issues that South Carolina had. They're not real good in their secondary. And I mean, they let Lenora Sellers, you know, throw for 300 yards against them. So, you know, that's something to keep an eye on. But, you know, I think this is a game where, you know, Kalen DeBoer and Kane Womack collectively are probably going to put, you know, a big emphasis on, you know, limiting the number of offensive possessions that they give Mississippi State. You know, there's multiple ways of doing that. You know, the defense gets three and outs. The defense gets turnovers. You know, the offense keeps the ball for extended period of times. But you know, I'm a believer. I've been bought in since the day Kalen DeBoer, you know, got the job. I've seen the growth that he's brought to this program in recruiting and the player development, the player buy-in, and now that this locker room is totally his players. I mean, you can see the culture. You can see how together this team is. You know, I think it's going to be a fascinating showcase for, you know, a national television audience that's going to see, you know, the two best young quarterbacks in college football that appear to be pretty close friends off the field, you know, going at it Saturday morning. And you know, I mean, it's what makes, you know, Saturdays in the fall in SEC, you know, so much fun, you know, or games like this. And, you know, you have to – you know, I give a lot of credit to Jeff Levy. You know, this wasn't an overnight rebuild for him. He's you know, been drugged through the mud and, you know, had to make a change as defensive coordinator. And so, you know, he's kind of I think a lighter version of what's going on down in Gainesville with John Summerall right now. And I always enjoy seeing guys that, you know, people think are really good coaches, you know, start getting some success. And you know, with the financial constraints for a school like Mississippi State to go out and reload a roster when, you know, they're up against the A&Ms and the Texases and the LSUs of the world, man, you know, you got to take your hat off to that.
20: I asked you several times during the summer about the inside linebackers, because Alabama lost three very solid ones, and you kept mentioning Luke Matz and Caleb Woodson. Well, what did they do against South Carolina? 25 combined tackles. Wow. And, oh, by the way, you mentioned another name, Red Morgan. Two games, two interceptions, and a pick six. Those three dudes are playing pretty well.
24: Well, I'm going to go ahead and mention a couple more that we'll get to them in a second, but for different reasons and on different timetables. You know, some people that I was watching the game with freaked out when Bray Hubbard went to the locker. And I said, right. No, not me.
20: Yep.
24: Give me all the, you know, Jari Edwards wants to take your soul right out of your body.
20: Yes.
24: I want to see him. Let him take his lumps. I love me some Jari Edwards. I like me some Dre Kirkpatrick. You know, we Metz and Woodson, for as many accolades as I could lay on them, you know, that they still need to –

0: because he's trying to take souls and ruin lives too. So,
1: I'm going to hit somebody.
0: And that's something that can't be taught. You know, that's something that's in that young man's blood. And if I had to nitpick him and Woodson, just be, get a little bit more consistent on wrapping people up. But I think they've both been fantastic additions to this defense.
2: Well, now, who are the other two names you were going to add?
0: Well, Jarai Edwards and Drake
2: Jr. Listen, go ahead.
0: No, that was the other two.
2: Okay.
0: There's a couple more that are still to be determined.
2: Listen, I had a friend of mine ask me, when you get William on today, ask him about Dejon Lee. And I said, well, what do you want me to ask him about how he can play better? Listen, he's going through a slump. I know the coaches still trust him. Your thoughts on Lee?
0: I'm not a guy, whether it's Ryan Williams going through a slump of dropping footballs or, anybody that goes through this, man. There's a big difference. He had high expectations going into this season. He did a pretty nice job last year taking a position away from a guy that at
2: sure
0: the beginning
2: did.
0: Of the year kind of had some first-round draft pick projections, surrounding his name. So, he's still a young player. And you're asking me about a part of the football field that I have no experience with, and that's playing defensive back. But, he's kind of had a rough call for two reasons. After all the pick sixes and game-changing plays that Zabian Brown has made in the last 2 years, he's not going to be at the top of any offensive coordinator's scripts to go after on a consistent basis. So they got to find somebody to go after. And against South Carolina and against Florida State, he was covering two guys that are, elite athletes. They've got extreme size on them. And it wasn't, he slipped and fell down a couple of times. He was late a couple of times. And where that can kind of come into play is, his length is an advantage for him if he's covering a garden variety 5'9", 6-foot-tall wide receiver. That length is negated a little bit when somebody's 6'5", or in the Florida State guy's case, 6'7". So I'm going to be a little bit more patient. Does he need to get better and more consistent? Absolutely. But, I still think he's a vital part of this defense. And, it would have to be a couple of more games like that, I think, before you see him standing over there with Kane Womack.
2: Yeah, well, I'll tell you something else, William. He can return kicks. I thought he was going to break one Saturday.
0: Generates turnovers in creative ways, too.
2: That's exactly right. Yeah, I think you're going to see him break a kick. Certainly in the future. Listen, always enjoyed the conversation with you. Going to be interesting. As Harold said, it is a tough October, but when you've got a tough team, you can get through it. Listen, have a great week. I'm glad this was not the money from hell, the one you had 2 weeks ago. I hope it's been a better Monday for you.
0: Actually, it is. It's not 110 degrees, and Alabama got off to a fast start.
2: There you go.
0: Now all I'm dealing with is people at work bitching about them going to sleep during the third quarter. So, we moved on to the next grind.
2: Exactly.
1: Yeah. Welcome back from Hades in the meantime, Redfish. Okay? Have a great week, all right?
2: See you, bud.
0: See you, guys.
1: The Redfish, William Barger, going to with us. 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
2: 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That, to me, Harold, is the key game of the series. If the Braves can win game one, then they've got a very good chance, I think, of winning the series.
1: 1 o'clock starting time for that. Noon, the pregame right here on 93.9 The Score. Same place you can get UNA football night tonight, and then NFL football with the Bears and Eagles. 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You're on 93.9 The Score. 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On behalf of BB, Greg, James, Blair, the entire crew here, Harold Buck, thank you so much for your time today. 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

0: unmistakably. But I can assure you, whatever it is in his background that allowed him to matriculate at the University of Texas, there's somebody sitting at home who is embarrassed, and he is disappointed for having embarrassed. So any suggestion that he might have been, should have been suspended, I just totally disagree with. And it's not like this is a young man who has a reputation for being one who excessively celebrates. I mean, you see some of these guys, they make a routine tackle. They get up beating their chest like they just cured cancer. That's not who Colin Simmons is. So I think this was an unfortunate incident by a 20-year-old, and I think it's a one-off, and I just think we should just call it what it is and then move forward. I'd like to get your thoughts.
1: Yeah, Larry, I think it's a systemic problem overall, and I think there are a lot of reasons why we're seeing it. And I think the coaches, in spite of whatever they say afterwards, don't exactly know what to do. Where 20 years ago, 10 years ago, Larry, we all know what would have happened. Thanks for the call. Stacy is up next.
2: Hey, Mr. Rocket Man. Hey, Paul, have you ever seen a rocket on wheels? Have you ever saw a rocket on wheels, Paul?
1: I don't think so.
2: Yes, you have. You didn't see Keaton Russell. That boy got a rocket on him, Paul. He dropped not one, not two, not three, but four rockets, baby. AJ, those were illegal bombs, by the way. Take these glasses off. Chris, don't call this show no more. I've been wondering. I said, somebody been playing for Alabama. And I thought it was you, Paul Firebomb, but I was wrong. Yeah, it was Dr. Rebel. Thank you, Dr. Rebel. Keep praying for the Tide. Roll Tide, baby.
1: It is nice to have Alabama fans among those boasting. It's been a while. We will take a break. Mike Rodak will tell us about the Tide's biggest game of the year at Mississippi State. Yes, you heard me correctly. We're coming right back.
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5: This is a TVA Minute. The Tennessee Valley Authority has used a diverse generation portfolio to meet record power demands in June, July, and September. The top 12 all-time power peaks for any fall or spring month were in September, and the record power demand for any day in a spring or fall month was set September 3rd. June 30th and July 28th set power demand records for those months, and the highest demand for this summer was on the afternoon of August 17th. TVA Interim President and CEO Mike Skaggs.
6: I'm proud of the work of TVA and the local power provider employees to successfully meet the demand through the summer and September's historic heat wave, once again demonstrating their commitment to serving the Valley region.
5: 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That's a TVA Minute. I'm Adam May.
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2: State Senator Chris Elliott is working on a bill that would create a warning system along Alabama's coastline when hazardous conditions are in place. The bill would expand the authority of law enforcement in this coastal area to demand that people get out of the waters when double red flags are flying at two major cities in the area, Gulf Shores and Orange Beach. Elliott says the warning system would alert people by their cell phones and would cover the areas that currently do not have a visible flag system in place, areas such as Fort Morgan. The bill is named in honor of Baldwin County Deputy Bill Smith, who responded to three distressed swimmers in Fort Morgan back in 2021 and ultimately lost his life in that process. I'll be back with more Alabama stories after this.
3: Do you believe the marketplace is a mission field? Come to the Lion's Den. For over 12 years, business owners have come to Birmingham from 37 states and 42 countries for the Lion's Den. Founders walk onto a stage. They pitch live about their social, spiritual, and financial impact. A panel asks the hard questions. If you have capital to put to work, interest in exploring business as mission, or a business already built for more than money, you need to be in that room. Put your capital behind your convictions. Get tickets at thelionsden.us.
2: The remains of a missing alabaster man were found over the weekend in Pelham. Glenn Spence was reported missing in the middle of August and was last seen at a shopping center in Alabaster. His body was discovered recently by a property owner near a body of water. A new state law, Bose Law, is about to go into effect on October 1st that is designed to protect dogs from extreme weather. It requires that a dog being put outside have adequate food, water, and shelter, as well as proper tethering. Violations of this law will result in a misdemeanor charge and penalties. I'm Andrea Tice.
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0: We are back, and let's check in with Leland in Columbia, South Carolina. Good afternoon.
1: Hey, Paul, how you doing? I just want to call in here, ask for your thoughts, maybe rant a little bit. That performance on Saturday night was the biggest disappointment. Not even, it was just sad to watch. I didn't go in there expecting to win, but it was sad. And I'll tell you what's even sadder, Paul. The way Dylan Stewart acted in that game and on that sideline shows you how incompetent Shane Beamer is, and not to mention just the state of the program is terrible. And I just want to say this, Paul. Dylan Stewart hasn't progressed a day better since he was his freshman year. He has plateaued completely. I want him out of the program. I don't want him suspended for a game. I want him done the whole season. We're going to win three games anyway at this rate, Paul. I mean, why do I even bother? Why do I even bother, Paul? What do you think?
0: Yeah, somebody called earlier and said, man, Shane Beamer credit for doing. I mean, that doesn't take any skill to suspend that player. That's automatic. Shane Beamer is just in a world of hurt right now because the fan base is turning on him. You get a situation like Stewart on Saturday night, you're competitive for two series and then the game implodes on you. And the only thing going for Shane Beamer is that the expectations are not that high. You can't use the fact, like Kirby Smart once said, well, they were almost in the playoffs a couple of years ago. That's a long time ago. And I think the question comes down to, if not Shane Beamer, then who do you go out and get? And that's, they have, remember, athletic director there has only been there about a year and a half. So you're always in, if you're Shane Beamer, you're always in more trouble with a new athletic director. Thanks for the call, Leland. Really appreciate it. Excellent point, by the way. Trey is up next.
2: Hey, Paul. It looks like things are back to normal for at least a week. Stacy's calling in and saying Roll Tide, and Daryl's making sure we know what Kirby Smart's record is at home for at least a week. What do you think, Paul?
0: It does seem right. You're 100% correct.
2: Paul, about the Alabama game, and not a lot of complaining, but some of the people I talked to complaining about the way they looked after halftime coming out into the third quarter. They didn't do very much. But, Paul, this is my observation, and tell me what you think. It looked like they were really, really working hard on trying to establish a running game. They had a lead, so when you have a lead in games like that, you got things that you can go into halftime, make some adjustments, and try to start running the football. They have ran the football well, Paul, but we know that that's up and down. Their schedule is going to get a lot harder, and they're going to have to run the football better. But when they wasn't running, the fourth quarter started, and they went back to throwing the football.
0: No, Trey, 100% agreement with you. I mean, first of all, the game's over. We don't exactly know what the coaches are thinking about, but they're already thinking about the following week. They're no longer really – I mean, nobody was concerned about South Carolina after halftime. Thanks for the call. Really good point you made there. Paul, up next in Tennessee. Hey, Paul.
3: Yeah, Paul, I'd like to shoot four questions to you and have you answer them, agree or disagree. Can you do that for me?
0: I'll give it a shot, sure.
3: Okay. On the Texas – I'm talking about Texas-Tennessee game – I think the guy's name was Simmons that made the five tackles and then had the antic of showboating. Don't you think that when he did that, that it canceled out the great play of five tackles?
0: I was embarrassed for the Texas program when I saw that. And the only person that didn't seem to be too embarrassed was Steve Sarkisian.
3: So you agree or disagree?
0: I agree. Totally.
3: Okay. Next question. Face on the quarterback, he got sacked 10 times, but I feel like that even the running game is not on Faison or the running back. It's on the O-line. Agree or disagree?
0: I would agree with you on that.
3: Okay, third question. When Faison took the team down 2 minutes left in the game, threw the touchdown pass, they got an onside kick, but he threw the Hail Mary. I thought he did a fantastic job for an 18-year-old kid there in the last 2 minutes.
0: I agree with that, too. I know a lot of people are being critical of him, but what do you expect? I mean, Josh Heupel probably deep down felt like he got more out of him than he thought.
3: Well, they had a Hail Mary previous years against Georgia, so that could have been. The last one I have is, what do you think the defense done for Tennessee? I thought they did good because they held Arch pretty good, and they didn't let Texas score very many points.
0: Listen, I thought Tennessee played well. I mean, and I'm not trying to just skip everything we just talked about, but Tennessee's defense put them in a position to win the game at the end, whether it was legal or not. And by the way, I mean, it came out today that it was not a legal kick, but I didn't hear anybody in the booth, including the former head of the SEC officials, say anything at the time. I mean, I was watching the game like you were, Paul. Hey, thanks for the call. G is up next. Good afternoon.
4: Hey Paul. Thanks for taking my call. Paul, when do you think, do you actually think that Buster Faulkner at Florida, the OC, ready for a head coaching job in the SEC?
0: He certainly seems to be trending in that direction, yeah.
4: Yeah, yeah. And then the guy we just called a few minutes ago about the South Carolina coaching job, you think he'd be a good fit, or you think he would wait for something better to come along? Or?
0: Yeah, I mean, listen, I don't know what Buster Faulkner's thinking about, but anytime you do the job that he's doing, you move to the head of the line. And I mean, just look at who are the star coaches already this season. Will Stein is one of them. Dan Lanning used to be an assistant. Now these are not automatics. A lot of assistants get head coaching jobs and you never hear from them again. But I would say that South Carolina fans would probably gamble on a hot assistant over what they have right now.
4: Yeah, you know, because when he was at Georgia as an analyst, and when Tech got him, it hurt him, man, because I just knew that I was hoping he was going to play Bobo, but unfortunately he didn't, so he shined at what he was at. He shined at Tech, then he shined down in Florida, so good luck for him in the future. Thanks, Paul, for taking my call.
0: Thank you very much. We'll take a break. Coming back with much more right after this. There's nothing worse than waking up sick, and this time of the year, with the kids back in school surrounded by hundreds of others, yours may bring home a whole new world of viruses and bacteria your family may have no immunity to. 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
14: Presidential campaigns used to rely on train tours and long radio speeches. But in 1952, TVs were rapidly appearing in millions of American homes. And Dwight Eisenhower's team noticed. They decided to use ads. For one commercial, Disney volunteers created a short with a catchy animation. It featured a cartoon elephant beating a drum to a simple, repetitive jingle. They didn't explain complex policies or the big issues of the day. Instead, it was just an upbeat slogan. It helped General Dwight Eisenhower become President Eisenhower. On that note, I'm James A. Brown, and as always, be well.
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0: If I had told you, going back to the SEC, if I had told you before the year started that Georgia and Florida would play each other twice in Atlanta, you would have told me I was crazy, wouldn't you? I would have thought myself as being crazy, to tell you the truth. But, you know, a lot of people might think Georgia would be there, but who would think that Florida could be there? And I've watched every team in the SEC play this year, and I have not seen two more complete teams, in my opinion, than Georgia and Florida. Texas don't impress me. Not really. They got a lot of deficiencies, too. Everybody's got deficiencies. But the most complete teams that I've seen are Georgia and Florida. And I can't believe I'm saying that, but nothing would tickle me more than for Georgia and Florida to play each other in the SEC championship game in Atlanta. Now, you know, that's how a rival down here. We Florida, there's nobody we'd rather beat than Florida as a Georgia fan. Alabama's coming close to it, but it's Florida. And I got to admit, Florida looks pretty darn good. How do you feel about that?
1: Yeah, I thought they looked great. It is still 4 weeks into the season before you buy any SEC championship tickets. We'll be right back.
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10: A group that is in favor of sexually explicit books and LGBTQ-themed content being made available to minors in public libraries is now getting an influx of money from a left-leaning organization. Read Freely Alabama is being granted $40,000 from the Nathan Cummings Foundation to continue work here in the state of Alabama and conduct a

0: events that would promote these sexually explicit books in public libraries. Read Freely Alabama is going to host events across the state to oppose what they deem to be censorship when it comes to library boards determining that certain books are not appropriate for minors to have access to within the public libraries. The group says the grant money from the Nathan's Cumming Foundation will allow for several in-person events and some online events to be held to get Alabamians involved in fighting for what they call social and racial justice. I'll be back with more Alabama stories after this.
1: 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At 1819 News, the podcast, we are in pursuit of a free and flourishing Alabama. 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
0: The body of a missing Florida woman has been located in Alabama. 67-year-old Linda Krieger was with her husband at a campground in Andalusia when she left the couple's RV and never returned. Krieger's body was found on Sunday by police not far from that campground. Krieger suffered from Alzheimer's and a bipolar disorder, and investigators believe she may have left the campground to find a ride back to Fort Myers. I'm Andrea Tice.
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0: break down what really happened on Saturday. Let's check in with Hugh in Columbia, South Carolina.
1: Hey, Paul. Long-time listener, first-time caller. Just enjoying my Monday. I was
0: changing
1: the call about Shane Beamer. I mean, like that Leland guy was saying earlier, most incompetent coach in the SEC. He should be fired for what he's putting on the field. And I know you're talking about how him being fired, you didn't really get Leland to finish his point on who should be hired. I have a good choice in Mel Tucker. Won big games at Michigan State. He's been in that Alabama coaching tree for a long time as that DB coach. Has that SEC experience. And I'm just going to leave you with this, and I'm going to hang up. He should go back to real football, run the wing tee, win these big games in the SEC. Thank you, Paul. Let you live
0: Thank
1: with
0: you.
1: That.
0: Thank you. That's the second or third Mel Tucker comment I've heard about South Carolina, and I don't know where it started. I mean, I would agree. Mel Tucker was an outstanding coach, and he was so good that he got a $100 million contract, went out and lost the next week, and somehow got fired in the midst of it all. Larry is up next. Good afternoon.
2: Hello, Paul. How are you?
0: We are doing great. Thank you.
2: I had a question for you, but Brad just called on the Bulldogs, and the Bulldogs are my team. And if you recall, last year I was one of those who said Bobo had to go. But I think Bobo's offensive signal calling and play calling this year is far superior to last year. The first 20 minutes of Georgia's football games this season have been just unbelievably good. You agree with me on that, Paul?
0: You know, I do agree. And listen, we've all been critics at some point of Bobo, but these are not the games that have always bothered me about Bobo. It's the bigger games when the pressure is on. But he's off to a good start this year. Now, the last two games have been pretty laughable, and I realize Oklahoma was supposed to be a good team. They're not. They're terrible. Arkansas is a joke. So, but Oklahoma is a very good defensive team, so that was more of a challenge than he has faced to date. But, Larry, I feel pretty good about the Dogs. We'll find out in a week
2: and
0: a half.
2: I want to ask you my one concern about them, Paul.
0: Okay.
2: And this was why I called before. I just heard Brad's previous call. I wanted to ask you if the pass defense of the Bulldogs is in the hands of second and third stringers in these ball games, because the pass defense right now of the Bulldogs is a big concern to me about them going all the way. If that pass defense was stronger, I think they could go all the way. What are your thoughts?
0: Yeah, Larry, and again, this is always hard to quantify, but I really do like their starters, but a lot of the garbage points are coming late, which I'm sure irritates Kirby Smart, but he has to get those other guys in there. You have to hope, and this is everybody's getting banged up. LSU has lost a bunch of players, so have other schools. If you start getting injuries, that could affect the Dogs as they get into the CFP. Larry, thank you very, very much. It is Monday as we continue. One more guest here on what's been a busy day. Bash is up next.
3: Thank you, Paul. And before I get started, I have to say, roll damn Tide to the day I die. Now, that game Saturday, Paul, just like myself, I bet Dr. Feinbaum had one of the most peaceful SEC games in the post-Nick Saban era since Kalen DeBoer took over. But enough about that. The real story on this Monday that you talked about on First Take this morning is John Sumrall and the Florida Gators, Paul. Four games into his career, he has already took the Gators back into the top 10. But and I loved what you said to them on SEC Nation on Saturday, how they got the better coach. He's way better than Lane Kiffin. But here's another person, Paul, that the Florida Gator fans need to thank for having John Sumrall be their coach today. And that's your favorite last year's Monday afternoon weekly interview, Brian Kelly, Paul. If it wasn't for Brian Kelly, let me ask you this question. If it wasn't for him getting off to a horrible start last year and having the LSU administration fire him, then what, you know what was going to happen. Lane was going to go to Florida. Sumrall would have found a way to figure it out and go to Auburn because Florida wouldn't have been available. And then Golish would have probably went to Arkansas. But because, if I, what do you think about this, Paul? Because Brian Kelly failed so miserably last year, that's how all the pieces of the SEC fit the way they are today.
0: No, that is 100% correct. I mean, the dominoes are always going to fall. You knew Napier was gone. Kelly was not expected to get fired until that A&M game. Then the athletic director, Jeff Landry, decided to get rid of him immediately.
3: 100%. And it's funny how that A&M game last year, Paul, like that was the game that you probably got on First Take last year and made you think that Marcel Reed was a Heisman candidate quarterback, going to be a huge future lead for him. And then 1 year later, Paul, what, like, that is that?
0: Hey, let me ask you a question. If you're an NFL GM and you had to decide for a third string quarterback between Lenoris Sellers, Mateer, and Marcel Reed, I want to know what you're thinking about.
3: Well, I will already, let me just say this first. No way in hell is it John Mateer. Like, you can already take his name off the damn
0: okay,
3: list.
0: Let me ask you another question.
3: Okay.
0: If your neighborhood football team, if Mateer is available, would you take him then?
3: No. After that play I saw on the goal line, Paul, I don't want him playing for a high school like quarterback's coach. Like, that was absolutely pathetic. He said, you know, he was asked about that question in the media. He said, "It's happened to me a few times when I was at Washington State in the cold, but never in the game." I'm like, that is the most, I mean, I will admit to John Mateer, it was fair on him answering that question head on. But still, Paul, go ahead and throw all of his film, all of his highlights out of the window, because that play is all we're going to remember. I mean, it's that terrible. But like, going back to you, who do I think's better between Sellers and Reed? God, Paul, that's like asking me, would I rather be shot or hung? Like, they both suck. But, I mean, I will say Lenore Sellers did keep competing more against Alabama than I saw Marcel Reed. Because, again, Marcel Reed went into Baton Rouge last year, a year ago, and like you were saying, he made himself a Heisman candidate. And here's my question to you. Does it say more about Lane Kiffin changing the culture in LSU to turn a game like that around in 360 degrees, or does it say more about the Texas A&M where they're at and how much of a downfall?
0: I think it says more about Kiffin. I still believe in Mike Elko. I'm not abandoning ship there. Of the ones we've talked about, I would take him. He just has some quarterback issues. He's had them for a while, by the way. He was just slow to realize it. Thank you for the call. Let's check in with Francis up next in Dallas.
4: Paul, good afternoon.
0: Thank you.
4: Couple questions about this Florida coach. Do you think he's going to replicate exactly what Cignetti did last year and do it this year? Do it 1 year early?
0: Listen, I think as big a fan as I am of Sumrall, and there are similarities, a big difference in age, but in terms of toughness, and the biggest thing that I got out of Sumrall this weekend. And we talked about it Saturday morning when he joined us on the Saturday show, was the weight room. And it's not something we talk about very often, but he brought his weight guy. He found him at Troy, and he said, usually you walk in and fire everybody, but I found that this guy was a retired Green Beret, and he's the toughest strength and conditioning coach I've ever dealt with. And I think you can see it on the field. The physicality of the offensive and defensive line is shocking. And that's how they've won these last 2 weeks. And I think they'll continue. But Ken, when you look at Florida's schedule, I think people need to calm down a little bit because they still have to play the two best teams in the SEC. Now, can they navigate? Can they go to Austin and win? Can they beat Georgia? And if they're 10-2, they would, can't, you know, I mean, I'm not, at Missouri, at Kentucky, these are all very tricky games that they should win, but especially this week. Missouri is a good team, maybe not an elite team, but they're a good team at home. So I am a monster fan of Sumrall. I think everybody knows that, and this is not a new thing. But still, let's not give him the championship just yet. Francis, thank you for the call. Thank you very, very much. We're up against the break. We are coming right back.
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12: Tonight, mostly clear with a low near 55. Tomorrow, sunny with a high around 90. Tomorrow night, mostly clear with a low near 65. And for your Wednesday, mostly sunny with a high around 90.
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16: There seems to be a problem at the quarterback position in places that we never anticipated there could be problems at the quarterback position. There are four teams that coming into the season, everyone would have thought the one thing they definitely would have would be quarterback, or at least at some point during the course of the legacy of these players. Yeah, not so fast. Drake May was second in MVP last year. He was in the Super Bowl, and everyone thought he was great in New England. Until he just keeps turning the ball over. A major problem. How about Justin Herbert with the Chargers? They're 0-3. He has become a problem for them. As Michelle Smallman on Unsportsmanlike 6 to 10 a.m. Eastern always says, who's the through line? Him. How about number one overall pick Cam Ward, Tennessee Titans? How many games has he won in 20 games that he started? I believe that is 3. Do they have a problem at quarterback? And yeah, maybe coming into this season, we would have thought Houston has a problem at quarterback, but they still do. A few years ago, we thought C.J. Stroud was great. New England, Houston, the Chargers, and Tennessee all have proven problems at QB right now. Coming up in 60 seconds. Wait, are they good?
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16: The Cleveland Browns are 2-1 with Deshaun Watson as their starting quarterback. Huh? The Las Vegas Raiders are 3-0. They are actually well-built, well-intentioned. Mendoza is not playing yet. Kirk Cousins on his fourth team, tied for the lead league in touchdown passes. How about the Pittsburgh Steelers, who a week ago we saw with Aaron Rodgers and Mike McCarthy looking awful against New England? They come back and they beat Cincinnati 30-27. And Minnesota keeps rolling, whether it's Carson Wentz or Kyler Murray. Sunday seemed to be the bizarro day in the NFL. 12 of 14 games played so far were decided by one score. And of those one score games, teams like Vegas, teams like Minnesota, Cleveland, and Pittsburgh all of a sudden have us thinking, you know what? They may be pretty good. This is what makes the NFL great. When they're talking about parity, which I don't believe there really is, it's not at the top, it's in the middle. 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
2: To be great teams this season. That's how different things can be. I mean, it's amazing to me. But I was watching. I think the conference is doing absolutely fantastic. Our friend Brian called up and said he was in football hell. Am I to understand that also Arkansas murdered Tulsa this weekend?
0: You know what? I really did not follow that game too closely, but I trust you.
2: I didn't know. I was just told yesterday that it was a rout. I'm like, damn, poor Brian. He's taking it off again.
0: He's a Tulsa fan, too.
2: I know. He was talking them up because Oklahoma's looked so bad. I think that Tennessee equated themselves outstandingly in that game. I really do. These teams... Now, Lane Kiffin comes out after that game, and I wish he'd get off this. I've been trying not to beat on this guy. But, well, you know, we should have won that game against Ole Miss. Why don't you let that go? You're in the same place they are right now. You are. And guess what's going to happen this weekend? Alabama or Mississippi State's going to be in the same damn place you are. And on and on and on. So quit worrying. Why does he keep crying about that, Paul? Is he that butthurt over it? Just stop.
0: Of course, the answer is an emphatic yes, Vance, he is.
2: I mean, he's got a quarterback hobbling around on one leg, and they're poor Texas A&M. I don't know what goes wrong at that university. I just don't get it. I pull for them, but they won't win, damn it. But that's okay. For those, the guy wanted to know about is Georgia playing a bunch of youngsters in the secondary, our secondary development? Of course they are. Yes, they are, and this is a good thing. This is good. They're getting experience. So I just think I cannot believe the quality, incredible quality of football in from one season to the next that I've seen in our conference, and I am so proud of all of them.
0: And thank so you very much, Vance. You take care of yourself. Rick is up next in Houston. Hello, Rick.
22: Hey, good afternoon, Paul. Paul, I don't know if it'd been mentioned yet, but Bob Pettit passed away late last week. LSU great and obviously an NBA great, so condolences to the Pettit family. But Paul, I don't think I've seen a weekend of college football with more lack of discipline incidents. I mean, you had the guy at Texas, but also you had the running back at Texas that had a very weird touchdown celebration, the running back. But then... you know, and I'm not equating those two incidents with Dylan Stewart or the kid from USC, but do you think that there's a systemic discipline problem in college football now?
0: Well, it looks like it because you can't treat these players the same way you used to. And I think that everyone knew that and has known that for some time. And I think it's finally starting to show all over the place. Thanks so much for the call. Gene is up next in Texas. Hello, Gene.
1: Hello, Paul. How you doing today?
0: We are doing great.
1: Paul, I tell you what, I take an ugly win and no win at all. I look at my little brothers up to the north, Oklahoma. They're crying because they're not winning. And I've always heard in the SEC, you better bring your defense to travel. And I do have a question for you. Do you think it's about time for Sarkisian maybe to look at some of my other quarterbacks or just let Arch go out there and be Arch? Because to me, it seems like they don't want him to play his style because they're afraid of him getting hurt. And I've always heard if you go out there and play to not get injured, you're going to get injured. So what do you think about that? And one last thing. Would you have your production team take that number one ranking off of my beloved Longhorns? We don't want to be ranked. If we win our games, we'll show up in the end where we need to be.
0: Yeah, well, I'm afraid we can't do that, but you're stuck with being number one at least for probably a few more weeks. Hey, thank you for the call. Appreciate it. Andrew in Dallas, you're on the air. Hello, Andrew.
3: Well, we need to get head coach Steve Sarkisian to fire two coaches, and one of those coaches is a special teams coordinator. He is just absolutely worthless. I mean,
0: you are right.
3: I don't know how many bungles that we've got to see from that side of the ball. I'm not sure what he brings to the table for us. And the other coach he needs to fire is that offensive coordinator himself. I mean, Steve, are we going to call like a rollout or a draw play, or are we going to max protect, call some screens? I saw we called one late in the game to Wingo. And guess what? It worked out pretty good. Everybody complained about Mike Bobo. You guys need to chill out. All right. I watched Bobo. He just absolutely demolished Oklahoma. He averaged almost 6 yards a play on offense. Yeah, they had 306 yards, but that's because Oklahoma played like a bunch of dummies on offense and coughed up the football. It was a perfect game plan by Kirby's team, which was let's not beat ourselves because their offense is anemic at best. So why would you give them the ball, you know? I watched Texas, and we're lucky to win. And the only other thing that I got to say about that is, you know, Colin Simmons, you know, that was a big mistake on his end. I'm getting a real sick of hearing from the politicos give their 2 cents, especially one that works for Fox News. Personally, I think she should shut up and stick to geopolitics. She was famous for calling LeBron James out for a similar stupid take, okay? Mm. But I just want to end with this. Colin Simmons does a lot of stuff for the youth here. In Duncanville, he takes his NIL and gives back. And I'm not saying, you know, he shouldn't be admonished for what he did, Paul, but, you know, he does do some good things too. So I will give him that. But Steve Sarkisian, get your head examined, man. Hook him.
0: Some really good points there about the coaching there. And coordinators and head coaches do not agree anymore. Why don't we take a break? More of your phone calls straight ahead. We have guests as well.
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24: Hey, it's Evan Cohen. 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
27: 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Last night's 35-14 loss snapped a 13-season home opener win streak for the Green Bay Packers as they lost to the Falcons. Their 17 total rushing yards were tied for the third fewest by Green Bay in more than 90 years, and Jordan Love is completing just 52.4% of his passes. I'm Adam Abdallah.
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32: 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College football this week, Alabama beat South Carolina 49-18. The Tide 4-0. Auburn is 3-1. They beat Vanderbilt 21-15. North Alabama was the winner this week. They beat Western Illinois 23-20. The Lions are 3-2. The Braves wrapped up the regular season with a 5-3 loss to the Marlins in Miami yesterday. The Braves 94-68 will now play the Philadelphia Phillies in a best-of-three NL wildcard series. Game one is tomorrow afternoon. The Braves will host the best-of-three series. Saints fell at home yesterday. They lost to the Raiders 35-27. Tyler Shug with four touchdown passes in the loss. The Saints, with the setback, are now 1-2 on the season. Tonight, catch Monday Night Football as the Bears host the Eagles, joined in progress after UNA football night. I'm John Thayer with the Sports Flash, presented by Progressive on 93.9, The Score.
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0: And welcome back. We are about to talk to Co Kubelik in just a few minutes. So let's talk to Matthew next in Nashville. Hey, Matthew.
1: Hey, Paul. How's it going today?
0: We're doing great. Thank you.
1: Very good. I kind of just tuned in. So if you've already talked about this on the show, I'm sorry, but my main question is with Oklahoma and their landscape with Brent Venables. He just got a massive extension, and he's getting his ass whooped. And what if in 2 weeks at Texas they get blown out again? Is his seat as hot as Dabo Sweeney? Because, I mean, a $63 million contract extension is pretty wild for the results we're getting.
0: Well, first of all, the difference is that Dabo Sweeney has played for the national championship four times and has really done a lot of credible things. The only thing Brent Venables has done has been inconsistent. He's had two good years and two miserable years, and he's about to have a third miserable year, which tips the balance. I don't mean to be a broken record here, but Roger Denny giving him that extension a month ago remains one of the most perplexing things I have seen. There was no justification for it. There was no need for it. And we all know that Venables did a good job last year salvaging the season by winning at Tennessee and Alabama, but he also choked a 17-0 lead at home against Alabama in the CFP. And this year has been an utter disaster, and the fan base is turning on him. And quite frankly, I have to double check the buyout, considering what the AD just did. But it might be difficult to round that money up for a guy that just got extended 4 weeks ago.
1: Yeah, no, I agree, Paul. It's just like you said, perplexing. I don't really understand the extension or how they even came to the conclusion after, as you said, some mediocre, pretty bad years and a handful of good years with really nothing to show for it. That's it. I appreciate it, Paul.
0: Thank you very, very much. It's a real problem, but, you know, ADs right now, they're trying to win the social media wars as opposed to being pragmatic and fiscally responsible. And right now, the new guy at Oklahoma is definitely not in contention for AD of the year at this point in time. Let's check out Camden in Alabama. Hello, Camden.
2: Hey, Paul, how you doing?
0: We're doing well.
2: I was just calling today to talk to you about a few questions. I was wondering, after Florida's 52-28 win over Ole Miss, what did you see that convinced you that they belong in the playoffs?
0: Well, it's really simple. The thing that I'm most impressed by, Camden, is their physicality. I mean, they are just beating the other guy to a pulp. They've done it I've focused on them 2 weeks before. I mean, I know they were doing it against lesser competition, but on the road against Auburn, they devoured the offensive and defensive lines, and they did it again this past week against a much better and what I thought was a pretty elite team. Camden, thanks for the call. Matt is in Ohio. You're on the air. Hello, Matt.
3: Well, how are you, sir?
0: We are doing great. Thank you.
3: Good to talk to you again. So first I want to open up real quick. Super happy win about the Steelers. They look like the Steelers that they usually are. Me and my actually play-by-play partner, Matt Lipsack, who's also the voice for the professional hockey team, Youngstown Phantoms, are huge Steeler fans. Super happy about the line play personally. Their defense looked great. They were able to play in a tough, you know, end of game win situation. I was happy with that. Happy with some other things, but I wanted to ask you about the hit over the weekend that everybody's talking about, obviously. You know, you have your USC player, Dante Moore, you know, they suspended him for a game. That's not why I'm bothered as an XD1 player. What I was bothered about was how he was cracking hands with guys on the sidelines while on the field they're surrounding him. He's not moving. And he's like, that's okay. I took care of business. That's not how the school that I came from Jim Tressel, that's not how you play. But I wanted to congratulate you on the Alabama win. That was a big win for them. I told you Texas was not going to go down. Something that I wanted to talk about in mass for a long time, and I thank you for giving me the opportunity.
0: Sure.
3: When the Heisman Trophy came up, and ironically enough, it happens to be against Travis Henry, one of, you know, your Alabama Crimson Tide, who's still doing great in the pros, but he came up against Christian McCaffrey in the Heisman. Christian McCaffrey broke every record that Barry Sanders himself had set and still managed to take second place. I have never seen, now listen, I already have an attitude about the Heisman. They give it mostly to quarterbacks. It's supposed to be for the best player in college football. The last time I really believe that truly happened was when Charles Woodson won it in 97. So that happened that year. I thought it was a travesty. What's your thoughts on that? Do you agree with me?
0: Yeah, yeah.
3: The Alabama.
0: I didn't completely understand. When I was working in local, I once unloaded on ESPN because I felt like they influenced the Heisman. They did it in the Woodson year. They did it in, RG3 year. And now that I work for them, I can testify that they do influence it because they're so fat, they're so powerful. When somebody goes on ESPN and starts saying, I'm going to vote for this person, other people watching go, you know what, those guys must really be smart, even though I think you and I both know there are plenty of smart voters out there. And it also It also helps to be on a winning team. And Manziel won without a championship team, and so did RG3. But most of the time, the team the guy that wins the Heisman is on a contender. In Christian McCaffrey's case, he was not. Hey, I hate to run. Thank you so much, Matt, for the call. We are up against the break, and Cole Kubrick will join us in just a moment.
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7: Alabama Attorney General Steve Marshall is signing on to a letter sent to Congress regarding the passage of the Protect College Sports Act. The letter from dozens of attorneys general, including Marshall, are urging for congressional members to add more clarifying language to the bill in order to protect female athletes' privacy and safety. The AGs believe that the language as it stands will allow for exploitation by those who believe that transgender athletes, which are originally biological men, should be allowed to compete in female athletic programs. The AGs pointed out to Congress that 27 states have passed laws dealing with the protection of biological women in sports from the transgender agenda, and that an unclear bill from Congress would be a grave disservice to those states who are seeking to enact their state law. I'll be back with more Alabama stories after this.
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1: The Pelham police chief, who was recently put on administrative leave, is now speaking out about why. Edward Delmore told the Shelby County Reporter that he's going to speak out to protect his 47-year reputation within law enforcement. Delmore says that he and other officers expressed concern over the behavior and well-being of the city manager for Pelham, who is Gretchen DeFontes. Delmore says that after those concerns were expressed to the mayor, he was then placed on administrative leave. Delmore says there was no legitimate allegations of misconduct leveled against him by the mayor, Rick Wash. I'm Andrea Tice.
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0: you're betting, you think you know who the next caller is, you're liable to win a lot of money. Legend is next.
1: Thank you, my black hat brother. And I'd like to give you my five legendary thoughts for the weekend.
0: Yes, sir.
1: But before I do, I'd like to say to Robert in Iowa, it was great hearing from you, bud. I heard you give me a shout-out. Love you. Glad to hear you. We miss you, man. And I'll get your number from the producers and give you a call soon, buddy. Here's the top five legendary thoughts of the weekend. Number five, Colin Simmons and Dylan Stewart. Now, here's two top 10 NFL draft picks next year, Paul, according to all the NFL mock drafts that I follow, and I follow a bunch of them, including Pro Football Focus, who has these guys as two top five picks in the NFL draft. And I would just say, if I was a GM, I wouldn't touch either one of these guys, man. I thought what both of them did Saturday was pathetic. It was classless. I mean, for Colin Simmons to do that, man, that's just, to find out that you sponsor a bunch of young kids. I bet all them young kids are so proud of you, dude. And then Dylan Simmons punches a guy right in front of an SEC official that they can't get replay right, so surely they can't see a punch to the face, you know? So, I mean, so to me, I find both of you guys disgusting. And it just goes to show you, one making $6 million, another one making $4 million. This is what happens when you give all these guys all this money, and then there ain't no real leadership or rules in college football. It's the wild, wild west. Why ain't the players acting crazy? You don't really blame the players. Then and then, number four, I want to talk about three coaches. Two involved. One of them is Steve Sarkisian, involved in the situation I just talked about. The other one is Shane Beamer, who I just talked about, his incident. And let me put a third one in there, Lincoln Riley, who your team was pathetic on Saturday, dude. When a man's on the ground, it's just a damn game. It ain't war for real. This ain't the street. This is a damn game. Man on the ground 9 minutes and y'all celebrating. It just shows how classless you are, Lincoln Riley, and how classless your university has become. I remember when USC was about something, Charlie Bell, Charles Bell. I mean, just athlete after athlete. Y'all pathetic ass, man. All three of y'all coaches are weak. I knew that Sarkisian was meek, but I didn't know you was weak, dude. You just a weak-ass coach. You and Lincoln Riley and that dude in South Carolina. I don't care what he did after the game. It just shows y'all are pathetic. Paul, I want to ask you, what would Nick Saban have done Saturday if an Alabama player had did what Colin Simmons had done, brother? You tell me what Nick Saban would have done.
0: He wouldn't have been anywhere near the game the rest of the time.
1: He wouldn't have been nowhere near the football facility for the rest of his career. Then at that, number three, Michigan, poetic justice. Then at that, number two, Pete Golden to the rescue. Pete Golden to the rescue. Dude, you ain't stopped nobody in a game and a half. I told everybody you was a fraud. You know, Paul, here down at Ole Miss, they don't let Pete Golden attend the offensive coaches meeting when they do their game plan. Hell, I think the defensive coaches ought to lock his ass out, too. You ain't no shark. You're a mirror. I told you was a mirror and a fraud. You might give up 800 points this year with your stupid ass. Then at that, number one, you know, the great Kip Keeper asked me, Arch Manning or Keelan Russell? Who would you choose? You know, I think Keelan Russell is doing more right now in three games than Arch Manning has done in 3 years. I mean, I would take Keelan Russell over Arch Manning in a heartbeat. As Alabama fans, I am overjoyed because we have the one thing that every sports fan dreams about. A great quarterback! Let me tell you something, Ryan, grabbing the boar. I agree with Brad. Stop running your quarterback when you're up 30 points. It takes wisdom to win a championship. Wise the hell up. Then at that, Elvis has left the building.
0: Augie is up next. Good afternoon.
2: Kip Kiefer. I'm glad he mentioned the name of the great Kip Kiefer, Paul, who I am still waiting for you to bring on the show to share with the rest of us, because I am not getting my share of Kip Kiefer. But, Paul, I got to agree with him. Arch Manning, I think, is disappointing. Do you think he's disappointing, or do you think he's okay?
0: Well, I'm conflicted, but for this reason. I mean, his offensive line has been abysmal. He's made a couple of bad decisions, but he also, that interception didn't help. But I still credit him for leading this team back against Ohio State. They could not have done that without Arch Manning.
2: Paul, you're looking for a saving grace out of a sinking ship. But anyway, who would have thought Mississippi State, Alabama would be the big game of this week going into the season? But I tell you, Paul, I think Mississippi State's absolutely in the top five in the SEC. But let's talk about – we're talking about poor old Shane Beamer, how he's on the hot seat. And, of course, his seat is so hot now that he's going to evaporate before the end of the season, Paul. We're just not going to see him anymore, and we're not going to know where he went. But let's start talking about I think his seat is pretty hot, and I've been seeing message boards say this guy's got to start making his way to the exit. And that's Mike Elko, Paul. I mean – did you see what LSU did to them? I mean, it just wasn't a beating. It was worse than that score. It was an evisceration. And Elko just, he looked like he had no idea what was going on. He looked like he was just thrown to the sidelines on a team that he had never seen before. He had no control over what was going on, and his quarterback was absolutely awful. Do you think Mike Elko is now in trouble?
0: I do not, primarily because they have such a tremendous investment in him. I think the bigger issue is will Texas A&M ever get it right? And I think I think it's all about the quarterback. I still think Mike Elko is an elite defensive coach. Remember, and I know this sounds like an excuse, they have a new coordinator, and it's been a bust through the first four games of the season. Augie, thanks for the call. We have a little bit of news to report to you about one of the subjects that keeps coming out. The SEC and South Carolina have jointly announced a one-game suspension of Dylan Stewart for egregious contact. That was the situation in the Alabama game. Certainly no surprise there. And he's lucky. He's very lucky. It was only one game. Dylan is up next. Good afternoon.
3: Good afternoon, my black hat brother. Thanks for taking my call.
0: Thank you.
3: You know, I couldn't agree more with Legend on the boy from USC making that dirty hit. I'll be honest with you, I don't think he should even be close to a football facility. That I saw them jumping around while that boy was on the ground, that right there is disgusting, man. That could have easily paralyzed that kid and the magnitude of how serious that could have been right there. And they're jumping around and everything like he done something. It seems like, to me, I think they need to take a look into that and see if there wasn't, like something deliberately right there. That was just awful. That's a sad part of football right there. But anyway, I want to talk about something real quick. But, I had an argument with a guy from Locked On Sports with Ole Miss, Stephen Willis, a few months ago. You know, he said that I was, wrong about Pete Golden, wanted to bring up NFL stats with Will Anderson and Dallas Turner. But, he couldn't get a pass rush with Will Anderson and Dallas Turner. This is just the beginning of it. Y'all have got a clown as a head coach at Ole Miss. He is a clown. I've never seen anything like it in my life, dude. It's just now starting, baby. It's just now starting. Y'all gonna want to run his ass out of town before the end of the season. I can promise you that. Paul, thank you for taking my call. Roll Tide.
0: We up against the break here. More of your phone calls straight ahead. We'll be right back.
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6: 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Tonight mostly clear with a low near 55. Tomorrow sunny with a high around 90. Tomorrow night mostly clear with a low near 65. And for your Wednesday mostly sunny with a high around 90. Your weather from 93.9 The Score.
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8: He'll roll right after getting the snap. Looking downfield. Fires deep. He's got a man. He is there. Caught by Brooks, 20. 10-5. Touchdown, Alabama. Lazier Brooks, 75 yards on the strike from Keelan Russell. Snap to Russell. Looking. Plenty of time. Clean pocket all day. Looking. Firing down the seam. Has a man. Williams makes the catch. Guys chasing. They will. Alabama, that four-man front. Gamecocks will swing up, picked up. Ray Morgan will walk in. Touchdown, Alabama. Pick six, literally.
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0: How about this? Missouri at LSU. That is a volleyball game at 1 o'clock. And then later in the day, OU in Texas from Austin in soccer. Let us continue right now. And Corey is in Birmingham. Hello, Corey.
1: What's going on, Paul Feinbaum?
0: Doing great. Thank you.
1: Yeah, I want to talk about my LSU Tigers. You know, we bounced back from Ole Miss, Paul, but we had a lot of injuries. Sam Levick, Fred S. Green, and I hate Wigley's been down. That's gonna hurt us, and we don't know when they're going to come
0: back. You're right.
1: Yeah, and I want to talk about Ole Miss. Ole Miss has so much energy for us. Now, all of a sudden, you lay the egg in the swamp. It seems like you always get up for us. When it comes to the rest of the games, y'all ain't nowhere to be found. And you cannot compare us. Ole Miss, you cannot compare you to our LSU. Because we won championships. Like Paul said a couple weeks ago, when last time he checked, our LSU was in that championship back in the 19 and 20 season. So, Ole Miss, where you at? And one more thing, Paul. Chris, don't call here no more, man. Yeah, you wasting your time. You ain't got nothing to talk about. No football at all. We'll see you later, Paul.
0: Thank you. Really appreciate that. Let me check in with Chris in South Carolina. Hello, Chris.
2: Hey, Paul. How are you doing, sir?
0: Very well. Thank you.
2: Yes, sir. So, Paul, I wanted to call and talk to you about the SEC versus the Big Ten this year, okay? So the SEC has welcomed in 5 new coaches, right? The Big Ten has welcomed in 4 new coaches. We seem to be doing pretty well, and so does the Big Ten. Paul, just in your own opinion, who do you think will have the upper hand at the end of the year?
0: Well, I mean, I think everybody thinks it's the SEC, but here's why I'm going to pause. We really haven't gotten a complete sample yet. We know Oregon has lost. We know Ohio State has lost. Indiana hasn't really played anyone. So, I mean, I still like Ohio State of that group. I initially liked Oregon, but I think they're under probably a little too much pressure at the moment to figure out a way back, but the team that nobody is really talking about is Georgia, and from what I've seen in 4 weeks, Texas has played better competition, but Georgia looks like the better team.
2: Right. Well, I am a diehard Florida fan, and I will say we have to go play both of them, and there's that.
0: Yeah, and I think Florida – Florida will get to the playoffs if it can survive weeks like this, where nobody's really paying that much attention. A road game at Missouri that they should win, but I'm a little concerned. This is now the third week of what I think is a pretty good gauntlet for Florida. Now, nothing's going to stop their physicality.
2: Yes,
0: you just have to wonder about emotionally. Coming off of Saturday, it wasn't Ole Miss over LSU, but that was a high water mark in many years for the University of Florida.
2: Yes, sir. You're correct. Yes, sir. I absolutely agree. Thank you, Paul.
0: Thank you.
2: I always love your intuition and the way that you represent not only the game, but just the way that you are with college football. So thank you.
0: Chris, thank you very much. We deeply appreciate your comments. And let me check right back in with John, who is in South Carolina. Hello, John.
3: Hey, good afternoon, Paul.
0: Hey there.
3: Anyway, I heard earlier in the show that you were looking at the Tennessee and Texas game. And my curiosity is, it was obvious who the better quarterback was, which was Manning for Texas. But I think a lot of Heupel and anyway, why in the world would they not move the pocket or roll him out more often? It seems to me that that would have been a help. What is your opinion on
0: that? Yeah, no, I agree. I think, listen, I don't want to, I mean, Josh Heupel is I think it's fair to say he's a brilliant offensive mind. I think he was trying to be a little conservative, knowing how dangerous Simmons and others on that Texas defensive line were. So I think, and listen, you know, 10 sacks is just almost unbelievable, but Tennessee did okay as well. So that's my guess. I know that the way it ended, it really disappointed a lot of Tennessee fans, but I came away really feeling good about Tennessee. I was really worried about them in the preseason, the fact that the quarterback situation may have, you know, the fact that they didn't get a seventh or an eighth or a tenth year for Aguilar, that would have been a big help. But I think they're going to be, I think Tennessee is just going to have to survive. They have to take advantage of home games, though, especially Alabama. That's now a must-win because, you know, they have several games on the schedule that I think are really going to be incredibly difficult, especially, at South Carolina, at A&M, at Vanderbilt, that's a pretty good run, as we appear
3: Absolutely.
0: Right now. Those are more manageable games than I would have ever dreamed.
3: All right. Well, thanks for your information. Thank
0: you. Yeah, I mean, here's the situation. I mean, I'm a schedule freak, and you look at schedules and you go, there's no way Tennessee can win at A&M. Now you go, why not? You look at so it is really that the games that are going to determine Tennessee's season, I think, are home against Alabama and home against LSU. I think they have to win them both now because they've lost the other home game. They're likely to get tripped up somewhere along the line on the road. I can't tell you where right now because I don't know what A&M is going to look like by the time we get to November. Let's continue with more phone calls. And Paul is also calling about Tennessee. Hey, Paul.
4: Yes, I have a question. Who is the gentleman that answers your phone? Is that like a production manager or general manager? Who is that actually?
0: I think is it you, Jamari? I'm not really sure. Yeah, Jamari Jamari answered the phone. He's our producer.
4: Well, my question is, do y'all have any idea how many phone calls you get a day?
0: We get quite a few. We have about 8 or 9 different lines. And remember, we used to let other people answer our phone in a different location, but we think it's important to have some knowledge of who's calling in. So
4: can I throw out a suggestion to you?
0: Go right ahead.
4: I think if you like went all your program, but the last 15 minutes you came through with a call of the day and you acknowledge that, I think it'd be cool. That way you could have like in a month's time, 30 calls of the day.
0: Yeah, it's a good idea, Paul. We need a bigger budget to do that. But right now we are working on a shoestring. But I'll make sure the right people get that memo. Thanks for the call. Up against the break, we still have a few minutes remaining here on a Monday. There's nothing worse than waking up sick, and this time of the year, with the kids back in school surrounded by hundreds of others, yours may bring home a whole new world of viruses and bacteria your family may have no immunity to. No kids? Viruses are everywhere, and one ugly strain just showed up. Now it's 2 a.m., your throat feels like strep, and your fever's spiking. 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
10: Hi, Jamie Erdahl here from Westwood One. 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Super Bowl winning coach Doug Peterson and I will get you ready for the game, and then Kevin Harlan and Hall of Famer Kurt Warner will have the call from historic Soldier Field. 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
5: State Senator Chris Elliott is working on a bill that would create a warning system along Alabama's coastline when hazardous conditions are in place. The bill would expand the authority of law enforcement in this coastal area to demand that people get out of the waters when double red flags are flying at two major cities in the area, Gulf Shores and Orange Beach. Elliott says the warning system would alert people by their cell phones and would cover the areas that currently do not have a visible flag system in place, areas such as Fort Morgan. The bill is named in honor of Baldwin County Deputy Bill Smith, who responded to three distressed swimmers in Fort Morgan back in 2021 and ultimately lost his life in that process. I'll be back with more Alabama stories after this.
6: Do you believe the marketplace is a mission field? Come to the Lion's Den. For over 12 years, business owners have come to Birmingham from 37 states and 42 countries for the Lion's Den. Founders walk onto a stage. They pitch live about their social, spiritual, and financial impact. A panel asks the hard questions. If you have capital to put to work, interest in exploring business as mission, or a business already built for more than money, you need to be in that room. Put your capital behind your convictions. Get tickets at thelionsden.us.
5: The remains of a missing alabaster man were found over the weekend in Pelham. Glenn Spence was reported missing in the middle of August and was last seen at a shopping center in Alabaster. His body was discovered recently by a property owner near a body of water. A new state law, Bowe's Law, is about to go into effect on October 1st. It is designed to protect dogs from extreme weather. It requires that a dog being put outside have adequate food, water, and shelter, as well as proper tethering. Violations of this law will result in a misdemeanor charge and penalties. I'm Andrea Tice.
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2: Firing left side. See, picked off, intercepted. Rolls left, looks back right. He's got a man catch made. Sliding down after making the first down grab. Move the sticks. Breaks the tackle. Fights his way to the goal line. He's in. Touchdown, Alabama.
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3: Roll Tide! And welcome to Crimson Tide Rewind, live from Baumhauer's Victory Grill in Vestavia Hills. Along with our producer and engineer, Todd Robbins. It's almost more popular than Tyler Watts. Maybe not. Both are equally loved. I'm Roger Hoover. It is great to be with you here in Vestavia Hills tonight as we talk about the fourth win for Alabama this season. Tyler, it's nice to be 4-0 and 2-0 in SEC play.
4: Yeah, we were a little worried going into that game and really had no reason to worry, though. Alabama came out doing really good things on both sides of the ball. Well, say that. First play from scrimmage defensively, give up another explosive play. But you rebounded, and for some reason, you forced a missed field goal there, and that was a good start to the game. And then the Alabama offense picked up on their second possession, and really all night long, when they wanted to score, they just turned it on and were able to make things happen. It was a little bit different also. We didn't dominate the line of scrimmage running the football like we had in previous weeks, but, man, and we kind of talked about in the pregame, South Carolina was running a lot of single high safety, bringing an extra guy down in the box. They were really concerned about Alabama controlling the line of scrimmage and just bludgeoning them to death all the way down the field. So they were committed to stopping the run. And as a result, you make that recognition, you start airing it out a little bit, spreading them out, and, man, Keelan Russell went off.
3: He really did. Four touchdown passes on the day. We're going to hear some of those highlights coming up. As again, explosive, this offense through the air, especially that first touchdown to Lazier Brooks. I know we'll hear that highlight coming up shortly, but just that was a tone setter for this whole game.
4: Yeah, it was, and it was crazy. I mean, our thing at the end of the first, with 3 minutes to go in the first quarter, we had four offensive snaps. You know, South Carolina had kind of dominated the game to that point from a time of possession standpoint, but we were still up 7-0 and threatening to score.
3: Yeah, incredible work by the Crimson Tide. Both sides of the ball, special teams as well. Again, 49-18 was the final score against the Gamecocks. Alabama led 14-0 after the first quarter and putting up 35 points in half number one. Good to see.
4: And can you explain to me why South Carolina attempted to run a tight end sneak on 4th-and-2? I mean, you talk about the play that really makes you scratch your head. As we saw later in the evening, it was Lenore Sellers doing all the damage in their running game for the Gamecocks. So that was a questionable call, but just like at Kentucky, we recognized it and stuffed them there at the line of scrimmage, and then a couple plays later, we're in the end zone again and off the races.
3: Yeah, Shane Beamer said they had had success with that play a few years ago in Lexington. That was against Kentucky. That was not against this Alabama team that, again, is playing at a really high level. And just overall, the confidence factor for this team has to be really high through four games.
4: And what you really like most, Roger, is the fact that regardless of how things go early on, they just stay focused. They understand it's a long game. It's 60 minutes, and they're going to be there for the entirety of it. And they don't get flustered or get in a hole when things aren't necessarily going well for them early on. They just keep battling, making plays as they come to them, and taking advantage of their opportunities. And, man, they have been playing really well offensively the last several weeks.
3: 49 points for Alabama in the win, only 18 points for South Carolina, so the Crimson Tide a perfect 4-0 to start the season. We'll be talking about the win against South Carolina. We'll take a look around the SEC. That was a crazy college football Saturday this past week. Got another one on tap this week, and for Alabama, a road trip to Starkville to take on 16th-ranked and undefeated Mississippi State. We'll be talking more about the Bulldogs as we continue, as we're with you from Baumhauer's in Vestavia Hills. For the next hour, this is Crimson Tide Rewind. And this is the Crimson Tide Sports Network from Learfield.
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0: them a little bit more offensively. They don't give up a ton of pressure, and if they do, their quarterback's able to get out of the pocket and extend plays. It'll be important to make them one-dimensional, and I think that that's key. If you can eliminate the running attack, don't let them become balanced, you stand a much better chance defensively. And offensively, we got to establish the run. We got to be able to take the air out of the ball, like I talked about, control the clock, you know, kind of dictate the terms of the pace of the game. But having said that, there's going to be some opportunities because we're balanced as well, and we like to be explosive. So I don't think you really try to force the issue. Just let the game come to you and take advantage of your opportunities because they're going to be out there.
1: And be ready for anything. Early forecasts say we may have some rain coming up on Saturday.
0: Yeah, if it rains, it rains. You know, both sides got to play in it. Obviously, skill guys don't necessarily like it. Ball can get a little bit slick, but you deal with it. But the more you sweat and the more you kind of get that going, it's not that big a deal. They'll be all right.
1: They'll be all
0: and
1: right.
0: I can't remember. Does State have real grass or are they on that artificial turf?
1: I believe it's real grass.
0: I think it's artificial turf. Bet an ice
1: for an agricultural school, wouldn't they take pride, you think, in the turf grass and having that good to go?
0: You would think so.
1: Huh. We'll find out on Saturday.
0: Yes, we will.
1: First thing at 8 in the morning, Crimson Tide and the Bulldogs. That's what's coming up. Always, we have a lot of fun here at Baumhauer's Victory Grill in Vestavia Hills. Have a great crew in front of us that's here each and every week, including a longtime listener, Lonnie Maddox, who is in the building tonight. He is turning 80 coming up. Happy birthday to Lonnie and Roll Tide. Great to see him. He's got some cupcakes there. He is having a good time with all of us. Appreciate him. Everybody that comes and sees us each and every week here at Baumhauer's Victory Grill here in Vestavia Hills. Always a lot of fun. Tyler, we look forward to seeing you in Starkville. Roll Tide.
0: Hey, I'm excited about the road trip, and hopefully Alabama will get their second road win of the season. Roll Tide, Roger.
1: 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Hey, Coach, and the Kalen DeBoer show presented by Alpha coming your way at 6 o'clock on Wednesday, Crimson Drive, 2 o'clock on Thursday and Friday as well. So that does it for Crimson Tide Rewind live from Baumhauer's Victory Grill here in Vestavia Hills. 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The Tide and the Bulldogs are coming up. 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